0: In New York City featured not the usual six moments of silence, but seven. It represents the thousands who have died of 9/11 related illnesses since the attacks and was held after the reading of the names of the more than 2,900 men, women and children lost at the World Trade Center in 2001 and in 1993. The moment was followed by taps and will become a permanent part of the ceremony from now on. At Ground Zero in Lower Manhattan, Tanya J. Powers, Fox News.
1: President Trump spoke this morning at the ceremony at the Pentagon, where he reflected on the unity of Americans following the attacks.
2: No one can ever prepare for a day like 9/11, but we can always choose to be the kind of nation the world saw in those days. After.
1: At the Flight 93 Memorial in Shanksville, Pennsylvania, Interior Secretary Doug Burgum talked about the heroic actions of the passengers.
3: The incredible courage of those that were on Flight 93, the selflessness that they took, the action when they could have been frozen with fear.
1: Some of Flight 93's passengers stormed the plane's cockpit in an attempt to stop the hijacking. The plane crashed into a field, killing everyone on board. Saudi Arabia has shut down a major pipeline a day after it was attacked by drones, and Houthi rebels in Yemen captured a strategic island in the Red Sea in an apparent escalation of the Iran conflict. South Korea says North Korea has launched a ballistic missile toward the sea. U.S. Pacific Command says the launch does not pose an immediate threat to U.S. territory or its allies. 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
14: VOM weather from the Hammond Lumber Company Weather Desk.
15: Overnight will be clear with a low of 45. Saturday is expected to be partly sunny and beautiful, making it the best day of the weekend with a high of 75. Saturday night will be partly cloudy with a low of 53. Sunday may see a morning shower in spots, but will have partial sunshine overall with a high of 68. Monday will bring sunshine and a few clouds along with a stray shower and breezy conditions with a high of 69. For Blueberry Broadcasting, I'm AccuWeather meteorologist Jason Caterina.
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16: Deep in the bowels of a hidden bunker, somewhere under the brick and steel of a nondescript building, we've once again made contact with our leader, Mark Levin.
17: For 25 years, the deep state has hidden the truth about what happened that day 25 years ago. President Trump, you're our last hope. Release the unredacted files that implicate Saudi Arabia while what's left of the victims' families are still alive to see it.
18: That was a refrain that was said on more than one occasion today. That was the nephew of victim Lisa Marie Terry, the 9/11 Memorial and Museum Remembrance on this 25th anniversary of 9/11. As my message to you is that forget the never forget. I think we've forgotten, and more than that, I think we never had our eyes open in the first place. So I've been laying out the incrementalism as part of the Muslim Brotherhood's 100-year plan, the takeover of the West, and how incredibly successful they've been. If you missed the first couple of hours, I recommend you check out the Mark Levin podcast, where you will be able to get those, and it'll catch you up to speed. I'm getting ready to break down, by decade, a summarized format of the 100-year plan. And you can see what's happened. You can see where we are. You can see where we're going. And the where we're going is what's going to happen if we continue to do things the way we've been doing it for the past 25 years, actually 50, but we had what should have been the biggest wake-up call to open our eyes 25 years ago today. But if 9/11 didn't do it, what is? What is? Which is why I've taken this occasion to try to hit you right between the eyes with information and maybe open some. Maybe be provocative in a way that all of us are like, you know what? Maybe we need to do things a little bit differently from here. Because the approach we're taking is a means to an end. Brian Mudd in for the great one, Mark Levin. I'm the host of the Brian Mudd Show. It's always an honor and a pleasure being here with you. Would love it if you did go ahead and follow the Brian Mudd Show podcast, wherever you get your podcast, if you don't already. I know a lot of you folks over the years have been subscribers to my podcast. I really appreciate that. It's been huge, huge, huge for me over the years and continuing to see that podcast growth. So thank you. You can also check out at Brian Mudd Radio socially, basically everywhere there too. So let's dive in on the Muslim Brotherhood's 100-year plan, the Islamic takeover of the West. The first decade that was laid out in the plan is the 1980s. Okay, this whole thing came to light in 1982. In the 1980s, the first decade that the effort was put in motion. And so the idea in the 80s was to establish the strategic framework for the takeover in the West. Establish the strategic framework. And so the idea here was to develop the long-term vision, identify Western societies as environments for Islamic movement building, and establish organizational and financial infrastructure. Okay, so the 80s was about identifying Western societies –

0: as environment for Islamic movement building and then establishing some organizational and financial infrastructure in the West. What was the 90s? What was the idea there? Now, in the 90s, the idea was to build the North American network. 90s was about getting a foothold in North America. And so the idea was to establish and connect mosques, associations, charities, schools, student organizations, and professional networks to develop a specific North American strategy. Okay? 90s all about establishing and connecting mosques, associations, charities, schools, student organizations, professional networks for a North American strategy. How about the 2000s? What was the idea in the third decade of the Muslim Brotherhood's 100-year plan? It was for institutional consolidation. In the 2000s, the plan called for expanding community institutions, advocacy organizations for Islam, educational infrastructure, and financial capacity, developing relationships with political and civic institutions. Okay, so you think about that. The first decade of this century, expanding community institutions, advocacy organizations. And as I go through this, you can probably begin to mentally fill in the blanks with a lot of groups and names and things. Educational infrastructure, financial capacity, developing relationships with political and civic institutions. Okay, how about last decade? What was the idea in the 100-year plan last decade? In the 2010s, by then, the idea in the fourth full decade of the 100-year plan, political and civic integration and influence. The Muslim Brotherhood wanted to increase participation in elections, wanted to increase participation in government, in universities, in media, in civil rights organizations, and civic institutions. Called on developing Muslim political leadership and to broaden alliances. Okay, so last decade, think about this, increasing participation in elections, government, universities, media, civil rights organizations, civic institutions, developing Muslim political leadership and broadening alliances. When was the squad? Not only have they been enormously successful in this, you remember that it was the 2018 election cycle that we got the squad? They were just looking to increase participation in elections and then start developing Muslim political leadership. Boy, they did well, huh? What's the plan where we are right now? What are the 2020s about? If we take the timeline laid out, we summarize it from the Islamic takeover of the West. Move from participation toward institutional influence. I mean, it's really rather remarkable when we take a look at this having been laid out over 50 years ago now, and how spot on the organization of the Islamists has been. So to move from participation toward institutional influence, the idea, increase the number of elected officials, political organizations, advocacy networks, and influence within education, media, corporations, and government. I mentioned at the top of the second hour just how significant the increase in elected officials happened to be over 25 years ago. 25 years ago today, 9/11, 2001, there were exactly two Islamic elected officials in the United States of America, both in Michigan, which was the ground zero takeover space for Islamists in this country, where they grabbed foothold, Dearborn, poster child, and began exporting. Two, 25 years ago, to 255 now. Think they're right on plan there? 2020 is all about increasing the number of elected officials, political organizations, advocacy networks, influence within education, media, corporations, and government. You remember the number of terrorist attacks I was talking about, including even having one recently in Tucson, Arizona, not even called an Islamic terror attack. It was just written off as like a local murder of two people being investigated as a hate crime. It's all part of the influence in media. In education, we can't teach this stuff. You know that there are only 15 states that have 9/11 education as part of the curriculum? Only 15. Media, just hate crimes. We don't have Islamic terror anymore. Don't even tell you what goes on outside the country at all with Islamic terror. We have 5.5 Islamic terror attacks every day. Doesn't make the news. Think they've been effective in this regard? Okay. That's where we are now, the 2020s. Where are we going? If we don't do anything any differently, where are we going? Because they've already shown us that they have been damn successful for the past 50 years. So if we continue to, you know, sit here every 9/11 and go, never forget, and get our asses kicked by Islam, where is this thing going? The 2030s. Greater political leverage. Greater political leverage. Use an increasingly established institutional base to influence legislation, public policy, and political coalitions. Okay, so it's all about increasing numbers in elected office this decade, right? Along with the media manipulation and everything else. So next decade, it's about using that gained leverage politically to influence legislation, public policy, political coalitions in a way that's favorable for Islam. That's the 2030s. What would the goal of the 2040s be as part of the 100-year plan? Well, that would be the normalization of Islamist political ideas. All part of the boiling frog here. So the idea by the 2040s, if we do nothing any differently, is that the Islamists will move ideas previously regarded as specifically Islamist toward greater acceptance with mainstream political discourse and institutions. Okay, so no longer will it be outside of the norm. You'll not think of Islam as anything any different than you would the idea of Christianity or Judaism, the Judeo-Christian values this country is founded upon. It would be just complete normalization of the Islamist political ideas. Now, again, there is nothing compatible with this country and Islam's political ideas. Take a look at every Islamist governed country in the world. If you have any doubts about what that looks like, look at every country that is governed by Islam. Every Islamic law country in the world. What does that look like? Far cry from the United States of America, isn't it? So that's the 2040s. That would leave us three more decades. Where will those go if we do nothing any differently? I'll break that down for you next. Brian Mudd, in for the great one.
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0: My husband, Tom Strada, you are missed more with each year that passes. But how can it be 25 years and still we have no justice for the role that Saudi Arabia played in your murder?
1: Yeah, Terry Strada, the memorial in New York City today on this 25th anniversary of 9/11, as this is still about Islam. And specifically, as we sit here and pay homage to those who were heroes that day, those who are victims that day, the families, we say things like never forget. What's really been going on over the past 25 years, and actually 50 years, Islam's takeover of the West and the success of it. I had brought you up to where we will be in the 2040s if we do nothing differently. So we get down to the final few decades of the plan. If we continue down this path for another 25 years, that takes us into the 2050s, right? Where will we be in the 2050s if we do nothing any differently and continue to allow Islam to take over the West? Well, the plan for the 2050s is generational consolidation. See, by then, the Muslim Brotherhood plans that the second and third generation Muslim Americans be able to occupy prominent positions in politics, in education, in business, in media, in civil society. So it is to take all the influence across all sects of society, that second and third generation, and consolidate and get it all moving in the same direction. So where would we be by the 2060s? The second to last full decade of the plan, institutional parity and influence. So by then, the idea is that Muslim institutions are to become major participants in American political and cultural life rather than being viewed as minority community institutions. So by the 2060s, the mainstream or even the predominant influence in culture and society in the United States is to be Islam. And so that takes us up to the final full decade of the plan and then what lies at the end of it. What does that look like exactly? Where will we be if we do nothing any differently than what we've been doing? I'll break that down for you next. Brian Mudd in for the great one, Mark.
2: The midterms are almost here, and Republicans could be in deep trouble. Polls show Democrats leading in key races. Tonight, Rob Finnerty on Newsmax reveals the growing threat from the DSA and the radical left. With less than 60 days to go, Finnerty says it's time for the GOP to hit the panic button. The House may go, and control of the Senate is up for grabs. Gas prices, mortgage rates, health care, and out-of-control national debt. Americans are angry. And Newsmax shows you how the progressive left wants total control of Congress. Tallarico, El Sayed, AOC, Bernie Sanders. Finnerty reveals President Trump's secret plan to fight back. Don't miss Finnerty tonight at 8 p.m. Eastern on Newsmax. 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
10: Fox News, I'm Tom Graham. The nation continues to remember 9/11, 25 years after the terror attacks, a somber ceremony held at Ground Zero in New York.
11: A reading of nearly 3,000 victims' names at Ground Zero.
12: Richard Anthony Achetta.
13: Henrik Bernard Ackerman.
11: Stopping only for moments of silence, marking the exact moments 4 planes crashed and 2 towers fell.
10: Fox's Peter Doocy. Ceremonies also held at the Pentagon in Shanksville, Pennsylvania. Senators from both parties expressing alarm at the speedy advancements in AI.
14: Lawmakers are demanding information from OpenAI after it hacked into another company, Hugging Face, on its own. The attack was disclosed by OpenAI in July and underscores growing concerns in Washington about the technology's potential to elude human control.
10: Fox's Tom Rigotti. 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
1: Our mission is to make sure it never happens again.
2: Homeland Security Secretary Mark Wayne Mullen today. And we can say this. While we have, in a lot of ways, not been minding the stores, I've been breaking down on this 25th anniversary of 9/11. And we know that there have been a lot of failures when it comes to security at various levels over the years. To not have had something on the scale of a 9/11 or even close in the 25th

0: just to learn more.
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0: when future generations come here in 25, 100, or 250 years from now, they will stand in a nation that is free and unyielding in the face of evil.
1: God willing, president today. Will they, though? If we allow Islam's 100-year plan to continue the way, we're not getting anywhere close to that. But it's a choice. You know, every day it's a choice. What I had mentioned to begin with is if we in our faith were anywhere as dedicated as the Islamists are,

0: and theirs, we wouldn't have had 9/11. We wouldn't be having this conversation. There wouldn't be a very successful 51-year track record of the Muslim Brotherhood's takeover of the West. But we haven't been. And so that's my challenge at the conclusion of this show. What is it that you're going to do differently? Do you care enough about this country? Do you care enough about your faith? Now, after a very heavy day, a heavy show, though I think I gave you the information you needed, I got three pieces of good news for you. The first is, it is Friday, so you got that going for you. The next is, you've got two great Life, Liberty, and Live-In shows this weekend. Coming up tomorrow, Charles Payne and Ambassador Michael Leiter, joining the great one on Life, Liberty, Live-In. Of course, Saturday, 8 p.m. Eastern, Fox News Channel. You always want to make sure you have the DVR ready to go, too. Catch a live. You can always go ahead and have that DVR ready to go. And then on Sunday, Life, Liberty, Live-In, 8 Eastern Sunday, you've got Jonathan Turley, Mark Thiessen, that are Mark's guests. So two great Life, Liberty, and Live-In shows coming up this weekend. And then the other piece of great news is that you got the great one that is going to be back on Monday. So look at that. Three good things to look forward to as we ride into the weekend. Again, if you missed the show, any of it, go back, listen to the podcast, share it with others. God bless you. God bless this country. Always an honor. Brian Mudd in for Mark Levin.
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7: Remembrances at the sites of the attacks. I'm Lisa Lacera, Fox News. President Trump honored the victims of 9/11 at the Pentagon this morning.
8: 2,977 beautiful souls were ripped from our world, and many more died in the weeks and years after.
7: The president says September 11th reminded us of the terrible power of hate, adding the 25 years since have shown the even greater power of the American spirit to endure and prevail and to win. Former President Bush, who was president on 9/11, along with former Presidents Clinton,

0: Clinton, Biden, and Obama attended the ceremony at Ground Zero along with Vice President Vance, Commerce Secretary Howard Lutnick, who was the chief executive of investment firm Cantor Fitzgerald, also attended. Lutnick's brother was among the 658 of the firm's employees who were killed. Some of the families called out the U.S. government during the tribute.
1: Some family members taking part in the readings at Ground Zero called for the U.S. government to release key evidence in their lawsuit against Saudi Arabia.
2: My husband, Tom Strada. You are missed more with each year that passes, but how can it be 25 years and still we have no justice for the role that Saudi Arabia played in your murder?
1: Their suit was filed in 2016 after bipartisan legislation allowing individuals to hold foreign governments accountable in U.S. courts for terror attacks in the U.S. became law.
0: Fox's Tanya J. Powers in Lower Manhattan. The CIA's released dozens of documents on Osama bin Laden and al-Qaeda from April 1998 to September 12, 2001.
3: Today, the CIA declassified a presidential daily brief that was presented to President Clinton in 1998. Part of it said that al-Qaeda may try to fly an explosive-packed airplane into a U.S. city.
0: Fox's Peter Doocy. 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
9: Overnight will be clear with a low of 45. Saturday is expected to be partly sunny and beautiful, making it the best day of the weekend with a high of 75. Saturday night will be partly cloudy with a low of 53. Sunday may see a morning shower in spots, but will have partial sunshine overall with a high of 68. Monday will bring sunshine and a few clouds along with a stray shower in breezy conditions with a high of 69. For Blueberry Broadcasting, I'm AccuWeather meteorologist Jason Catarina.
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1: This just into our newsroom. A plane has crashed into the World Trade Center.
2: When the night.
3: That was
4: another
3: apparently
4: plane.
3: That was another plane.
2: Seems to say.
5: An airplane has crashed into the World Trade Center.
2: Lost.
5: There appears to be a gaping hole.
2: Gone away.
6: Oh, there it goes, there it goes, there it goes, there it goes.
2: But I know.
7: The whole site has collapsed.
8: The whole building has collapsed.
2: Not alone.
9: Now it too has had a major explosion and a complete collapse.
2: By the light.
9: The roof has collapsed in one of the towers.
2: She stands.
10: Two airplanes have crashed into the World Trade Center.
2: We're
11: not going to be cowered by it, that we're not afraid.
2: Faithful friend.
11: The freedom-loving nations of the world stand by our side.
2: Shimmering stars.
12: Proud to have the red, white, and blue.
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13: This country will not relent.
2: Show the way.
12: Proud to be a part of this country.
2: Carry me.
13: I think about the families, the children.
2: To the place.
13: Freedom itself was attacked, and freedom will be defended.
2: She stands.
9: I can hear you. The rest of the world hears you.
2: Just when you think it might be over.
14: July.
2: Just when you think the fight has gone. Someone will risk his life to raise
13: him. The resolve of our great nation is being tested.
5: We will not forget the 2,800 people.
7: Police and fire not only were heroes at the beginning, but they're still heroes.
2: We're
11: going to come out of this emotionally stronger.
2: Those that die.
5: And the commitment of our fathers is now the calling of our time.
2: To
11: I don't think anybody should forget the
2: visions
11: of that day.
6: Those guys did more than anyone ever expected of them.
5: They messed with the wrong city. They messed with the wrong state.
2: She stands.
4: And I just don't want people to forget.

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1: When all your hopes come crashing down,
2: we'll be steadfast in our determination.
1: Someone will pull us from the rubble.
0: The rest of the country now understand who the true defenders are.
2: May the Irish hills caress you. May her lakes and rivers bless you. May the luck of the Irish enfold you.
1: We've seen her stand the test of time.
2: May the blessings of St. Patrick behold you.
1: Then through it all the fools have fallen.
2: God bless Ireland, and God bless the United States of America.
1: There she stands.
2: Now America's embracing a new ethic and a new creed. Let's roll.
1: By the dawn.
3: The phrase New York's finest and New York's bravest means something now, doesn't it?
4: This is a time to reflect and be thankful for where we are today.
1: And through the fight,
2: we will rebuild New York City.
1: She stands.
2: Yet after America was attacked, it was as if our entire country looked into a mirror and saw our better selves.
5: That, of course, Michael W. Smith, There She Stands. And today, 25 years ago, the worst attack on U.S. soil in American history. I was in New York at the time, and it is, it's kind of hard to wrap my mind around the fact that it was 25 years ago. And watching the coverage today has brought a level of sobriety to my thinking that I really can't, I don't know if I can express it and articulate it the way that I really want to, because it's on that day we saw the worst in humanity. You know, but there's a line in that song that you just heard of Michael W. that, you know, when evil calls itself a martyr. And remember, the people flying those airplanes recorded saying Allahu Akbar as they plowed into the towers with the knowledge that they're killing untold numbers of Americans, because that's what their goal was. That's what their plan was. And I can't help but look at where we are today as a country. And there are many of you, I know, took the time and watched a lot of the coverage, and we'll have coverage tonight, and we're doing it through the radio program throughout today. And just a reminder, but there really are two groups of people that existed then and exist today. And while some things have changed, many things have remained the same. And it's the part that remains the same that is inexplicable to me. And we saw the worst in humanity that day. We saw evil on display. And it's an evil that exists. I mean, there are people in this country that are mad that President Trump, you know, decided that the evil regime of Iran, and they are evil. You know, when you chant death to America, death to Israel, and you go about funding and being the number one funder and sponsor of terrorism statewide, that's evil. You're killing innocent people in the name of some sick ideology that you believe in, or you're teaching young people that if they kill innocent men, women, and children, that God, Allah in this case, will reward them with 72 virgins in paradise. That still exists today. And I know it's hard for good people to wrap their minds around the fact that evil does exist, but it does. And it exists today. And the pre-9/11, we used to talk about pre-9/11 mindset and a post-9/11 mindset. You know, we saw the worst in humanity, and we saw the best in humanity that day and ever since. Like Frank Siller will join us later in the program. Others, you know, that are intimately involved. He lost his brother that day. His brother finished his shift. He was a firefighter in New York, one of 343 that died that day. We lost 2,977 Americans that day. We lost many others from 9/11 related illnesses. We had no idea it was like a toxic burn pit right there at Ground Zero, and they didn't have the proper equipment, and people are dying to this day. And more people have died from that than actually died on 9/11 the day itself. And there's still this evil that has not been eradicated. And then there are people that somehow, some way, some bizarre way of thinking, you know, when October 7, 2023 happened, 1,200 Israelis were murdered in cold blood, and many more were kidnapped and tortured and raped and many beheaded. You know, then all of a sudden, what was the response of some and many, you know, around the world in the halls of Congress, on college campuses, on airwaves? You know, they're blaming Israel for defending itself. Well, they have a small population. That's like the equivalent of killing 40,000 Americans in a day. Here it is 25 years later. We're talking about 2,977 Americans. And I think that the stakes are high. And in light of, you know, I'm looking at an election before us. And I truly, honestly believe that when I listen to the radicals that have now taken over the Democratic Party and they nominate somebody like Abdul El-Sayed in Michigan without going through his history of extremism and radicalism. I mean, there's plenty that I can tell you about him even today, you know, and, you know, James Tallarico visiting a mosque after 9/11 to show solidarity with Muslims. No, not every Muslim is a radical extremist. There is a distinction. You know, a 9/11 hero's father sounded the alarm over Abdul Sayed. David Beamer is a member of Flight 93 that went down in a field in Pennsylvania, and he came up with the line, "Let's roll," called on Michigan to vote American this time, warning that he believes Democratic socialists pose an existential threat to the nation. And I think of, you know, the 250 DSA candidates on the ballot in 53 days. Hannity, why are you talking about this? Why are you connecting it to 9/11? They want to defund the Department of War. That's why. Because they don't understand the nature of the threat that we are currently facing. Or the strongest critics of Donald Trump when he neutralized the potential of radical mullahs in Iran getting nuclear weapons and the threat that would pose to the entire world. And he's got nothing but criticism for it. You know, or I look at, you know, the DSA's, you know, this is now a fight, this election, for Western civilization itself. But without America, let me tell you, you see the decline all over Western Europe. We've talked about that exhaustively. They have neglected their defenses, both collectively as a continent and individually as nations. They've embraced radical climate alarmism and radical socialism. They've had unfettered, illegal immigration without assimilation. Never thought I'd see 100 Sharia courts in Great Britain, but there they stand. Or, you know, no-go zones in other parts of Europe like France. That's all there. And I think of, you know, America, the beacon of hope, the shining city on the hill, and a stated printed policy, 250 elected DSA members in 40 different states and 40 plus more on the ballot in 53 days. And these people want to eliminate the U.S. Senate, prevent you from choosing your president. They want to pack the courts. And you want to talk about a national security nightmare under Biden, Harris, Mayorkas? If that was not the most preventable national security disaster in our history, you know, you had over 12 million that we know about. We don't know how many gotaways also got across the border. We do know we've identified people from over 200 countries. Many of the countries have terror ties, and this new radical group of Democrats that now owns the Democratic Party wants amnesty for illegals and to abolish borders. And they want to lash out and abolish ICE. And they want to end all deportation. And I repeat, want to defund the Department of War, formerly known as the Department of Defense. Then in terms of law and order and safety and security, well, they'd like to abolish the police, abolish prisons, eliminate cash bail, And on top of that, their economic philosophy and ideology is one of what, public ownership of corporations. And, you know, they want you to empower them to take other people's money. That's called, you know, a wealth tax. Well, that's the people that moved out of New York and California, New Jersey and Illinois will just move out of the country if they start confiscating their money, in which some talk about. And then, of course, they want you to believe that the people that spend more money on education per capita per child in the industrialized world with the worst results, that they can provide you free childhood daycare, you know, babysitters for date night for couples, guaranteed government jobs and guaranteed government salaries and guaranteed government healthy food and guaranteed government retirement and guaranteed government health care. And they can't even run the post office right. But that's where this is it. So it's, you know, that's why I keep saying it doesn't matter if you're in Michigan and you'd vote for El Sayed or in Texas and Six Gender Tellerico or the guy with the vile temper, Graham Plattner 2.0, Troy Jackson in Maine. Any congressman that has a Democrat next to their name or any, you know, Senate candidate that has a D next to their name, they're going to give in to these radicals. And that is an existential threat. They will shred our what I just described to you that they have in writing would shred our Constitution, destroy our country and our way of life. And we'd have no way to defend ourselves, and our country as we know it ceases to exist. That's on the ballot in 53 days. 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
5: You know, you can't talk about 9/11 25 years ago and not recognize the heroism on display that day. 343 firefighters died. 23 police officers died. Many other emergency responders died. And, you know, where they all knew when they were going in that building and they were going up and everyone else was racing down that they were putting their lives in jeopardy. You can hear it in the phone calls, the final calls that they made to loved ones and voicemails that they left. And, you know, that is the best of humanity. You know, when people were digging through the rubble at 9/11 at where this took place, and all of the restaurants that gave free food to the first responders was beyond inspiring. So many people chipped in.
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23: Fox News, I'm Tom Regani. Americans remembering the 9/11 terror attacks 25 years ago today. The traditional reading of the names was held in Lower Manhattan at the 9/11 Memorial, where the Twin Towers once stood. Fox's Peter Deuce reports some family members of victims spoke out against Saudi Arabia.
24: One widow pled for transparency with Vice President Vance.
25: Tell the Saudis to stop lying.
24: Vance stood shoulder to shoulder with Presidents Clinton, Bush, Obama, and Biden.
23: 9/11 Families United says the kingdom was behind the attacks. The Saudi government has denied any role, but 15 of the 19 hijackers were Saudi citizens. In Washington, the National Law Enforcement Officers Memorial Fund's 9/11 program was held.
26: Leaders of several agencies reading the names of 667 law enforcement officers who died in connection to the attacks.
23: That's Fox's Kristen Goodwin. 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
29: I followed my dad's advice to always prove myself and do what I can in the Navy and make him proud, make everyone proud. So I try to do that with everything I do. Being a woman, it's sometimes more challenging because we have to wear the same amount of gear that a man does. And we have to do the same amount of pull-ups that a man does for the physical training and the test. It's a challenge, but you can do it. You just gotta set your mind to it. Taught me how to be a leader, independent, confident.
30: 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For more information, go to navy.mil, navy.mil/underway, and navy.mil/am.

0: said he knows no bounds whenever there's something going on in the world. But they want to eliminate the Senate, your ability to choose a president. They want to pack the courts. They want to have open borders, abolish borders, amnesty for illegals, end all deportation, get rid of ICE, get rid of the police, get rid of prisons, get rid of cash bail, establish a wealth tax, steal other people's money for their power, and then promises that will never be fulfilled. It's on the ballot in 53 days. It is literally an inflection point for this country. And I say that on 9/11 because if you think it can't happen, it can. Everything can happen. It's all at risk. 800-941-SHAWN is our number if you want to be a part of the program. Quick break, right back.
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2: All right, remembering 9/11, Frank Siller will join us, Tunnel to Towers Foundation. If you haven't heard the full story of his brother, Stephen, we'll tell you about that on the other side. Patrick Sullivan, he was a Secret Service agent, and he literally was hired, and in the days leading up to 9/11, was able to get 20 grenades into airports to bring on airplanes prior to 9/11. How did we not wake up knowing that? John Andrasik will join us, and we'll get to your calls coming up as well. 800-941-SHAWN. Our prayers are with the families that lost loved ones 25 years ago today. 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
5: Marking 25 years since the 9/11 attacks. I'm Lisa Lacera, Fox News. President Trump speaking at the Pentagon with the Iran conflict in the backdrop.
6: 25 years after the September 11th terror attacks, President Trump says the nation will never forget.
7: That's why we fight today. We don't have a choice. There can only be victory. We fight hard. We fight to win.
6: Speaking at a memorial service at the Pentagon, the president saluted the victims killed and service members he says are working right now to ensure the world's number one sponsor of terror, Iran, will never have a nuclear weapon.
5: Fox's Jared Halpern of the White House. Fox's Trey Yingst earlier aboard the USS George Washington in the Arabian Sea.
8: The crew at this moment is preparing for nighttime operations, a daily occurrence here with multiple exchanges of fire this week alone between the United States and Iran.
5: The aircraft carrier defending multiple assets in the region as the U.S. blockade of the Strait of Hormuz remains in effect. Florida moving forward with new terrorism designation rules.
9: Florida Governor Ron DeSantis and the state's cabinet approving rules for a process that would allow state officials to recommend designating domestic and foreign terrorist organizations This is part of the Systems of Law and Terrorist Organizations Act, which would include allowing officials to impose felony charges and severe penalties for individuals who knowingly provide material support or resources to designated organizations. The act has faced legal challenges, with civil liberties advocates arguing it will allow the targeting of peaceful advocacy groups and stifle free speech. DeSantis says it will help defend the people of Florida against hostile actors and terrorist groups.
5: Fox's Kristen Goodwin. North Korea launched multiple short-range ballistic missiles toward the sea a day after the U.S., South Korea, and Japan ended their trilateral military drill. 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
20: Overnight will be clear with a low of 45. Saturday is expected to be partly sunny and beautiful, making it the best day of the weekend with a high of 75. Saturday night will be partly cloudy with a low of 53. Sunday may see a morning shower in spots, but will have partial sunshine overall with a high of 68. Monday will bring sunshine and a few clouds along with a stray shower in breezy conditions with a high of 69. For Blueberry Broadcasting, I'm AccuWeather meteorologist Jason Caterina.
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0: doing a golf event that in Florida, and Frank says, just before I go up to speak, he goes, just don't say anything nice about me. And so I started out, I said, yeah, Frank, you really suck. And I'm like, this guy's done nothing but great things his entire life and helped so many families and continues to. Please help the Tunnel to Towers Foundation. 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Frank, you are a national treasure. We love you. We appreciate all you do every day. God bless you, and thank you, my friend.
1: God bless you, too. And thank you for having me on. And never forget.
0: You bet. 800-941-SHAWN. 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
2: 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First responders, firefighters, police officers, and ordinary citizens risk everything to save others. 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Always remember, never forget.
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0: 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And that means heroes like U.S. Army Sergeant William Bernard McKenna. Now, motivated by the tragedy of 9/11, he enlisted. He served two tours of duty in Iraq, where he was exposed daily to toxic chemicals from those burn pits. Now, less than a year after returning from his final tour, he lost his life to T-cell lymphoma. He left behind his devoted wife, Dina, their two daughters. Now, his wife, Dina, continues to fight tirelessly for veterans exposed to burn pits. Now, the Tunnel to Towers Foundation honored William's memory and his family's sacrifice. 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
6: Fox News, I'm Roxanne Evans. Today marks the 25th anniversary of the 9/11 terror attacks. September 11th, 2001, 4 planes hijacked by terrorists crashed into the World Trade Center, Pentagon, and a field in Pennsylvania, killing thousands.
7: The heroes, the victims, what they gave to protect our country, to protect our freedoms.
6: That was U.S. Director of National Intelligence Jay Clayton in a exclusive with Fox's special report with Brett Baer. 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Well, tensions are rising in the Red Sea tonight. Iran-backed Houthi militants tighten their grip on a key port near a vital shipping route, Saudi Arabia, urging President Trump to take action. 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
9: By yourself. You're never alone. I followed my dad's advice to always prove myself and do what I can in the Navy and make him proud, make everyone proud. So I try to do that with everything I do. Being a woman, it's sometimes more challenging because we have to wear the same amount of gear that a man does. And we have to do the same amount of pull-ups that a man does for the physical training and the test. It's a challenge, but you can do it. You just got to set your mind to it. Taught me how to be a leader, independent, confident.
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9: VOM weather from the Hammond Lumber Company Weather Desk.
10: Overnight will be clear with a low of 45. Saturday is expected to be partly sunny and beautiful, making it the best day of the weekend with a high of 75. Saturday night will be partly cloudy with a low of 53. Sunday may see a morning shower in spots, but will have partial sunshine overall with a high of 68. Monday will bring sunshine and a few clouds along with a stray shower and breezy conditions with a high of 69. For Blueberry Broadcasting, I'm AccuWeather meteorologist Jason Catarina.
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6: Fox News, I'm Deborah Valentine. Ceremonies today at the Pentagon in Arlington, Virginia, honoring lives lost in the September 11th terror attacks 25 years ago. President Trump.
7: When future generations come here in 25, 100, or 250 years from now, they will stand in a nation that is free and unyielding in the face of evil.
6: Similar ceremonies taking place at Ground Zero in New York City and the Flight 93 Memorial in Shanksville, Pennsylvania. The Justice Department securing its first deportation order for an alien terrorist in Texas. U.S. Attorney General Todd Blanche weighs in on Fox's America Reports.
8: We can't always prove terrorism in court. You can't even always prove the charges, but that doesn't mean that we should just stand by. And so this was just another tool in our arsenal that had never been used before and that we're going to start using.
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9: 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Want to know what I like best about high school sports? 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
11: 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We'll do it again on the next Maine's Morning News here on VOM.
12: You're never doing anything by yourself. You're never alone. I followed my dad's advice to always prove myself and do what I can in the Navy and make him proud, make everyone proud. 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It's a challenge, but you can do it. You just gotta set your mind to it. Taught me how to be a leader, independent, confident.
13: 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For more information, go to navy.mil, navy.mil/underway, and navy.mil/am.

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16: Right, that's going to wrap things up for today. Hannity tonight, 9 Eastern on the Fox News Channel. We are fully remembering 9/11. We have Michael Waltz will join us tonight. Also, Bruce Blakeman, who's doing really well in the polls in New York, will join us. Much more. Set your DVR. Hannity tonight, 9 Eastern on Fox. Have a great weekend. Love and prayers to the families that lost loved ones, either on 9/11 or in the aftermath because of 9/11 in some way, shape, manner, or form. Our prayers are with all of you and your families. 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Have a great weekend. We'll see you on Monday.
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7: Ceremonies. I'm Deborah Valentine, Fox News. 25 years following the 9/11 terror attacks, ceremonies marking the 25th anniversary taking place at three crash sites, New York, the Pentagon, and Pennsylvania. Fox's Tanya J. Powers has details from Ground Zero.
8: For the first time, the 9/11 remembrance ceremony in New York City featured not the usual six moments of silence, but seven. It represents the thousands who have died of 9/11 related illnesses since the attacks and was held after the reading of the names of the more than 2,900 men, women, and children lost at the World Trade Center in 2001 and in 1993. The moment was followed by taps and will become a permanent part of the ceremony from now on. At Ground Zero in Lower Manhattan, Tanya J. Powers, Fox News.
7: At the ceremony in Lower Manhattan, there was also heavy criticism aimed at Saudi Arabia for the attacks. Terry Strada, president of 9/11 Families United, and the widow of victim Tom Strada paused during the name reading to demand justice from the kingdom.
9: My husband, Tom Strada, you are missed more with each year that passes. But how can it be 25 years and still we have no justice for the role that Saudi Arabia played in your murder?
7: The Saudi government has denied any role in the attacks, but 15 of the 19 hijackers were Saudi citizens. President Trump and other members of his administration marking the day at the Pentagon in Arlington, Virginia.
10: 2,977 beautiful souls were ripped from our world, and many more died in the weeks and years after.
7: The attack on the Pentagon killed 125 people in the building, as well as 64 people aboard the hijacked plane. 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
7: Let's roll. A ceremony also held in Shanksville, Pennsylvania, Friday, honoring the passengers who fought back on the hijacked Flight 93 that crashed into a field.
15: It's been a beautiful ceremony here today to honor those 40 heroes of Flight 93. Their families, many of them who have not made the trek out here to rural Pennsylvania back to that field in many years because it's just so painful, are here today as they honored them with a moment of silence and some other events here on the grounds in Shanksville, Pennsylvania, really in the middle of God's country, the rolling hills where people have to come out here as a destination to visit this memorial for the wreath laying, as well as remarks from Governor Shapiro, who said these were more than just ordinary people. They came together, they fought, and really they won the battle on that plane that day.
7: Fox's Alexis McAdams reporting. In addition to President Trump, several military leaders also spoke out during Friday's ceremony at the Pentagon. Chairman of the Joint Chiefs of Staff, General Dan Kane, reflected on the stories of bravery on 9/11.
16: Today is not just a story of loss. It is also a story of great American courage, selfless service, and those who've made the choice to carry those memories forward.
7: Fox's Jennifer Griffin.
18: Today, as the sun rose, a giant American flag was unfurled at the point of impact from those 25 years ago. A nod to the firefighters who responded to the Pentagon attack, unfurling the flag over the smoldering rubble a day after the attacks. Those three firemen were present at the Pentagon ceremony today. Traveling at 530 miles per hour, American Airlines Flight 77 tore through the Pentagon's E-ring, igniting a fireball that ripped through three of the Pentagon's five rings. 184 people were killed, 125 in the Pentagon.
7: Another ceremony taking place in Shanksville, Pennsylvania, at the site of the crash of Flight 93. I'm Deborah Valentine. This is Fox News.
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20: Overnight will be clear with a low of 45. Saturday is expected to be partly sunny and beautiful, making it the best day of the weekend with a high of 75. Saturday night will be partly cloudy with a low of 53. Sunday may see a morning shower in spots, but we'll have partial sunshine overall with a high of 68. Monday will bring sunshine and a few clouds along with a stray shower and breezy conditions with a high of 69. For Blueberry Broadcasting, I'm AccuWeather meteorologist Jason Caterina.
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2: One night, one elegant estate, one unforgettable mystery. 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Enjoy valet parking, courtesy of Stanley Subaru, cocktail hour sponsored by Napa Coastal Auto Parts, raffles, and an incredible catered three-course dinner by Chippers, featuring your choice of filet mignon, applewood smoked chicken, or grilled salmon piccata, topped off with a decadent gluten-free chocolate tort. 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

0: The Department of Homeland Security was founded in 2002 in response to the September 11th terrorist attacks.
1: Inside the plaza, you'll find multiple artifacts from 9/11, including steel pieces from the World Trade Center, North Tower stones from the facade of the Pentagon. There's a Trident column that stands at the head of the plaza as a symbol of America. Across the way, it's juxtaposed by a heavily deformed beam at the opposite end of the plaza that symbolizes destruction of that day.
2: We talk about a zero failed mission. It's because no matter how big or how small that lead might be, or that phone call that needs to be returned, we're going to do it because we don't know what that will go to next. We can't afford to miss one opportunity to prevent it from happening again.
1: The Homeland Security Act of 2002 created the department, which we now know as Homeland Security.
0: That's Fox's David Spunt. I'm Roxanne Evans. This is Fox News.
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5: VOM weather from the Hammond Lumber Company Weather Desk.
6: Overnight will be clear with a low of 45. Saturday is expected to be partly sunny and beautiful, making it the best day of the weekend with a high of 75. Saturday night will be partly cloudy with a low of 53. Sunday may see a morning shower in spots, but will have partial sunshine overall with a high of 68. Monday will bring sunshine and a few clouds along with a stray shower in breezy conditions with a high of 69. For Blueberry Broadcasting, I'm AccuWeather meteorologist Jason Caterina.
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survivors of 9/11. More of his story coming, and we will ask you later on Open Lines, where were you 25 years ago? 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
11: Eater. Fox News, I'm Deborah Valentine. President Trump and administration members marking the 25th anniversary of 9/11 at the Pentagon in Arlington, Virginia.
12: No one can ever prepare for a day like 9/11. But we can always choose to be the kind of nation the world saw in those days after.
11: Ceremonies also held in New York City and in Shanksville, Pennsylvania. Security heightened as the Jewish High Holy Days are underway.
13: Jewish organizations, including the Anti-Defamation League, have issued security advisories and partnered with law enforcement to boost safety efforts ahead of the holiday, citing a rise in

0: anti-Semitic incidents.
1: Fox's Kristen Goodwin reporting. Rosh Hashanah began at sundown Friday. It culminates at sundown on Sunday with a high holy days ending on Yom Kippur on Sunday, September 20th. 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
1: Boxing fans, mark your calendars. 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
4: VOM Weather from the Hammond Lumber Company Weather Desk.
5: Overnight will be clear with a low of 45. Saturday is expected to be partly sunny and beautiful, making it the best day of the weekend with a high of 75. Saturday night will be partly cloudy with a low of 53. Sunday may see a morning shower in spots, but will have partial sunshine overall with a high of 68. Monday will bring sunshine and a few clouds along with a stray shower and breezy conditions with a high of 69. For Blueberry Broadcasting, I'm AccuWeather meteorologist Jason Caterina.
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7: Fox News, I'm Roxanne Evans. The 25th anniversary of the 9/11 terror attacks was observed Friday. Director of National Intelligence Jay Clayton, in an exclusive with Fox's special report with Brett Baer, says it's about honoring those we lost and never forgetting.
8: The heroes, the victims, what they gave to protect our country, to protect our freedoms.
7: Ceremonies were held at Ground Zero, Shanksville, Pennsylvania, and at the Pentagon, where President Trump made remarks and paid tribute. Tensions rising in the Red Sea. Iran-backed Houthi militants tighten their grip on a key port near a vital shipping route. Saudi Arabia urging President Trump to take action. 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
9: The nation remembers. I'm Roxanne Evans, Fox News. The 25th anniversary of the 9/11 terror attacks was observed Friday in New York City. Fox's Tanya J. Powers reports from Lower Manhattan.
10: The names of almost 3,000 people whose lives were lost on September 11th, 2001 have been read at Ground Zero, along with 7 moments of silence. Family members, survivors, first responders, and others gathered on the plaza at the 9/11 memorial for the somber ceremony that included music from the Brooklyn Youth Chorus, cellist Yo-Yo Ma, and singer Jennifer Nettles. Security was tight as the event was attended by many dignitaries.

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8: A quarter century later, I'm Deborah Valentine, Fox News. Friday marking the 25th anniversary of the 9/11 terror attacks. Fox's Mark Meredith reports from Washington.
9: In New York, Vice President Vance, former presidents, and families of those killed gathered at Ground Zero to pay tribute. We also heard from a 9/11 widow who lost her husband and urged America's leaders to hold those responsible accountable. In Washington, another solemn ceremony as President Trump, War Secretary Pete Hegseth, and former National Security Advisor Condoleezza Rice all honored those killed and at the Pentagon as well as the War on Terror.
10: We salute our first responders and law enforcement, and we love them.
9: In Pennsylvania, there was another moving ceremony near Flight 93, a crash. Remember, the passengers had overtaken the hijackers. 25 years later, many families are still grieving, and thousands of first responders still battling cancer, all linked to their work.
8: A new exhibition will open today at the 9/11 Memorial and Museum in Manhattan, exploring the legacy and service of 9/11 heroes designed for the next generation. President Trump is promising to make good on a $5,000 dividend payment if Republicans prevail in the midterms. Fox's Jared Halpern has more from the White House.
11: In a Friday afternoon social media post, President Trump says when he says something, he means it, adding the $5,000 dividend will happen because people deserve it. At this week's Republican midterm convention, the president announced a $5,000 dividend payment to every

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3: Fox News, I'm Roxanne Evans. 25 years since the 9/11 terror attacks. Ceremonies were held at Ground Zero, Shanksville, Pennsylvania, and the Pentagon. President Trump paid tribute.
4: 2,977 beautiful souls were ripped from our world, and many more died in the weeks and years after.
3: And this in reference to deaths linked to the toxic air near Ground Zero. President Trump taking aim at Chinese-made cars to protect the U.S. auto industry.
5: Now, if China wanted to come in and open a plant to build their cars here, I'd be okay with that. Japan does it, but they hire our people. The big thing is they hire our people. They use our people.
3: The president on the Ingram angle. And the president has arrived in Ireland for a two-day visit. 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
6: My report is about Alexandra Scott. She opened a lemonade stand to fight cancer. Her friends raised $1 million before Alex died of her own cancer.
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10: Nation remembers. I'm Roxanne Evans, Fox News. The 25th anniversary of the 9/11 terror attacks was observed Friday in New York City. Fox's Tanya J. Powers in Manhattan.
11: The names of almost 3,000 people whose lives were lost on September 11th, 2001 have been read at Ground Zero, along with seven moments of silence. Family members, survivors, first responders, and others gathered on the plaza at the 9/11 memorial for the somber ceremony that included music from the Brooklyn Youth Chorus, cellist Yo-Yo Ma, and singer Jennifer Nettles. Security was tight as the event was attended by many dignitaries, including four former presidents, Vice President J.D. Vance, and other current and former elected officials. At Ground Zero in Lower Manhattan, Tanya J. Powers, Fox News.
10: And President Trump marked the 25th anniversary of the 9/11 attacks as we're at war with Iran. Fox's Jared Halperin has more from the White House.
12: 25 years after the September 11th terror attacks, President Trump says the nation will never forget.
13: That's why we fight today. We don't have a choice. There can only be victory. We fight hard. We fight to win.
12: Speaking at a memorial service at the Pentagon, the president saluted the victims killed and service members he says are working right now to ensure the world's number one sponsor of terror, Iran, will never have a nuclear weapon. Vice President J.D. Vance attended the service at the World Trade Center site in Lower Manhattan. At the White House, Jared Halpern, Fox News.
10: And a family in Kissimmee, Florida, has built their own 9/11 memorial in their front yard. Kathy Reedy and her family placed 2,977 American flags to honor each of the lives lost that day in 2001. Reedy said it was an effort from the heart. One of those flags is for Reedy's cousin, Michael Horn, who died in the collapse of the North Tower of the World Trade Center. America's listening.

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7: VOM 25th anniversary. I'm Deborah Valentine, Fox News. Friday, marking the 25th anniversary of the 9/11 terror attacks, Fox's Mark Meredith reports from Washington.
8: In New York, Vice President Vance, former presidents, and families of those killed gathered at Ground Zero to pay tribute. We also heard from a 9/11 widow who lost her husband and urged America's leaders to hold those responsible accountable. In Washington, another solemn ceremony as President Trump, War Secretary Pete Hegseth, and former National Security Advisor Condoleezza Rice all honored those killed and at the Pentagon, as well as the War on Terror.
9: We salute our first responders and law enforcement, and we love them.
8: In Pennsylvania, there was another moving ceremony near Flight 93, a crash. Remember, the passengers had overtaken the hijackers. 25 years later, many families are still grieving, and thousands of first responders still battling cancer, all linked to their work.
7: A new exhibition will be open today at the 9/11 Memorial and Museum in Manhattan, exploring the legacy and service of 9/11 heroes designed for the next generation. The CIA declassifying dozens of intelligence reports related to the attacks on 9/11.
10: The documents show the CIA repeatedly warned former Presidents Bill Clinton and George W. Bush that Osama bin Laden was determined to strike the U.S. The high-level warnings lacked precise information, but a 1998 report during Clinton's presidency came very close. It stated that bin Laden supporters may fly an explosive-packed airplane into a U.S. city. President Trump says there's no chance the Iran war will last for the rest of his term. The president now says he believes it will end very shortly after the election, maybe even before. And once the war ends, he says gas prices will come down quickly.
7: Fox's Christina Coleman reporting. 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
7: President Trump is promising to make good on a 5

0: $1,000 dividend payment if Republicans prevail in the midterms. Fox's Jared Halpern has more from the White House.
1: In a Friday afternoon social media post, President Trump says when he says something, he means it. Adding the $5,000 dividend will happen because people deserve it. At this week's Republican midterm convention, the president announced a $5,000 dividend payment to every American adult if Republicans hold on to the House and Senate in November. Top Senate Democrat Chuck Schumer calls the plan a bribe to voters, and some Republicans have questioned the price tag likely to top $1 trillion. President Trump says the dividends could be funded by tariffs and economic growth. At the White House, Jared Halpern, Fox News.
0: NASA and SpaceX preparing for another crewed mission to the International Space Station, but the launch scheduled for today is now delayed.
2: The mission, known as Crew 13, was adjusted late last month after NASA found an oxidizer leak in the propulsion system of the SpaceX Dragon capsule that's set to be launched on a Falcon 9 rocket from Florida. NASA's team now working to address the issue with a new launch potentially in late September. With a crew of four, including Americans Jessica Watkins and Luke Delaney, a Canadian and a Russian, all expected to spend about 6 months aboard the space station doing scientific research and supporting station operations. Jeff Manasso, Fox News.
0: The Ebola outbreak in the Congo, the world's fastest growing outbreak of the disease on record, has now spread to seven provinces in the African country, according to local authorities. It's showing no signs of slowing down. As of Thursday, 7,022 cases and 3,398 deaths have been reported, according to the latest government figures released Friday. I'm Deborah Valentine. This is Fox News.
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10: Today will be partly sunny and beautiful, making it the best day of the weekend with a high of 75. Tonight, expect partly cloudy skies with a low of 53. Tomorrow, there may be a morning shower in spots, but otherwise anticipate partial sunshine and a high of 68. As for Monday, it will be breezy at times with a mix of sunshine and a few clouds, reaching a high of 69. For Blueberry Broadcasting, I'm AccuWeather meteorologist Jason Caterina.
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12: Right out of the gate, we're going to ask, are you sure you want to do this? Oh my gosh, are you sure?
13: I am very sure. Am I nervous? I'd be crazy not to. But you got to go in with a mindset of, if not me, then who's going to stand up and do and fix our city? Yeah. If not now, then when? And when we're completely overrun and we're a sanctuary city and you don't even recognize the place that was you once called home.
12: Mm. Catherine Devine in our studio, running for city council in Bangor. You went out. How was the process of getting the signatures to then begin the process? How did that go for you?
13: It went pretty well. We averaged about 25 a day, usually between me and my husband. We've done signature collection before for other candidates, and I'm used to such... I was kind of shocked when they said I only needed 100, because usually for referendums or state legislatures or governor candidates, you need like thousands. But it was really a lot easier than what I'm used to.
12: People have said that to us in our program, namely, not to get into who current members of the city council, but there were some who are there right now. They're rather controversial. And someone said to us, you realize they got in there because all they had to do was gather X number of signatures and suddenly they're on a ballot. And but that's beside the point. When you took the time, Catherine Devine, candidate for Bangor City Council, to get the signatures, did you get a chance to ask the people what their concerns were with the city?
13: Yes, even if people weren't registered to vote and couldn't help me out in that aspect, I did always want to stop and ask, what do you guys need from me on the city council? Because we're not seeing a lot of that right now. It's a lot of ignoring the people, and I definitely don't want to follow in those footsteps. The biggest complaints, obviously, were homeless and the drug abuse in our community. A lot of high taxes. If you talk to seniors or veterans in this city of Bangor, there's a lot of problem with high taxes for people who are living on Social Security even. And of course, the shops are getting broken into. We're losing businesses. People are seeing that homeless people are breaking into their apartment buildings and sleeping in lobbies. We've had that in my own apartment building. And I definitely not a place that I would want my son to be if I'm scared that there's going to be somebody sleeping under my stairs.
12: Mm. Davenport Park is ground zero for many of the homeless and some just openly doing drugs. And who was the comedian that came to Bangor not too long ago, Paul?
14: Matt Rife.
12: And then your words, not mine, and they're genius. His comments made Bangor made a punchline because of his reaction to it. When the people that signed your petition to become a candidate for Bangor City Council, Catherine, when they said they have concerns about homelessness and perhaps drug use, what did they ask to happen?
13: A lot of people just want something different. It wasn't a lot of specific ideas. They more wanted to hear my ideas on it, which is a smart move, in my opinion, because you can tell a candidate that you want all these things and they'll just be like, yeah, well, sure, broken promises type of deal. But when people did offer solutions, it was a lot of personal accountability. We got to stop handing out needles. We handed out three hundred something thousand needles just in 2025, and I think it's more than that that we're not reporting. But I do know Lewiston for a fact has limited to 20 needles a day for a single person. And I wonder, what is Bangor doing? If Lewiston is that bad, then what are we doing here?
12: Forgive me for not understanding this. I'm sorry. The free needles that you can possibly get, they will hand you 20 to get you by for a single day?
13: That's what the statistics, it used to be more, but they just lowered it in Lewiston from what I was looking up last night.
12: I guess I didn't understand.
13: It's a lot of
12: I mean, I understood, but I didn't understand that level of it. Have you seen the footage that Joe Sokol of the Maine Wire has captured by going to what he called secret cities within the city that you wish to in part represent, where there are people living and the needles are dangerously everywhere?
13: I watch, I do watch Joe Sokol. I've talked with him. He hasn't interviewed me or anything. They definitely don't want to look bipartisan towards one candidate. And there's 12 right now. There's 12 candidates on the ballot right now. I've seen the needles in the streets. There was a boy in Brewer who stepped on a needle and was hospitalized for it. And I can't even imagine what that mother's going through. It was on the Brewer Riverwalk where there was needles everywhere.
12: Chief Martin was, I'm going to temper my words, he was not pleased.
13: No, that's a good...
12: At all.
13: No.
12: I dare say he wanted to go get a protective glove, put it on, get the needles, and then march it right over to Joshua Chamberlain and hand it over to some city leader in Bangor and say, this is your problem, please keep it on your side of the Penobscot. But the reality is that river's not going to stop the problem from spreading. What are your ideas, Catherine Devine, candidate for Bangor City Council? What are your ideas to get the city that you tell us that you love and care about back on track?
13: I would put at least a significant slowdown on the needles being handed out. And also, I think there's a huge lack of individual accountability in Bangor. I understand the heart that a lot of people have for homeless people down on their luck, and things do happen. You lose your job and or you just end up in a bad place. Addiction's hard to go through, but you're not going to get any better if people continue to just hand you things. There's no incentive to get better. They see that you have a problem and they just want to give you stuff all the time. A good example of that is the Yell and Pine Projects, which is 30 units being built. And being handed out to what we called the most vulnerable, or people with a few offenses, people with drug addictions, people who have been homeless for a long time. And I don't think there's any precautions for, are you going to stay sober? Are you going to get employment? Are you going to keep that employment? Is there drug tests? Are we going to be keeping an eye on this? It doesn't help people to just give them a place to shoot up.
12: Yell and Pines at a cost of, according to, again, attribution with assertion, Emily Ellis, the realtor that came and testified before Bangor city leaders, $973 per square foot for each of the units. $973, whereas the average price for a square foot of housing in the city of Bangor is somewhere around, I think, $179. Insane the amount of money that they're throwing into this, and the TIF, the tax increment financing, is put upon the city of Bangor, yet there's nothing, as I understand, there's nothing in the rules right now that suggest that you just have to be someone who is a homeless / pseudo resident of Bangor to get in. Someone could be from Brewer, someone could be from Hamden, someone could be from another state. And they could possibly be afforded housing in Yellow Pines, and it's the people of Bangor who are ultimately paying.
13: That's another complaint that I've seen a lot, is we bus people in from other towns and cities because we have more resources for the homeless population than they do, and there's no buses to take them back out of the city. They just come here and increase our homeless population to the point where most people who are homeless in Bangor aren't even originally from Bangor.
12: You got a couple of text messages coming in, and they're both on the issue of the Queen City and the way law enforcement is guardrailed to work. Mm-hmm. In fact, it's State Representative Dick Campbell who writes, Are police constrained from enforcing laws pertaining to other citizens? That's part of what he writes.
13: I think the law enforcement is definitely restricted in what they're allowed to do.
12: Yeah.
13: Like, they can kick somebody out of my apartment building, but they can't. There's no consequences. You're just told to get out. So they can just come right back in if they have the access to. So the police are kind of helpless in this situation. And also, in regards, some people say, well, what if the jails just fill up with everything? I think Governor candidate last night put it well at an event that he ran in Brewer, that we have beds in hospitals that are not being filled, because it is not the police's job to be a mental facility. It is not the jail's job to be a rehab or a drunk tank, essentially. It is the mental health system in Bangor and in the greater state of Maine that is failing. So if the police had somewhere to put these people who are breaking into houses, who are shooting up in the streets, or they don't typically arrest people for just doing drugs. They arrest the drug dealers. It's another poorly aimed sympathy thing that they worry that if they arrest people for drugs, then they won't call first responders when somebody's overdosing, which is, I can again see the heart behind it, but it's not helping our population at all by not having consequences for doing drugs in public or even in their own homes. But with the police, they're not a psychological team. They're a law enforcement that should have time to do other things, protecting our city, but they don't because of the problems that we have now. And I think if we utilize the mental health facilities that we put in place at one point, if we paid off our bills for one at the state level, or even just cut some red tape to allow the police to put people in those facilities, then I think we would be a lot better off and our police wouldn't be so overwhelmed.
12: A listener wants us to ask you if you have eyes on the Penobscot Community Healthcare situation, where they need how much is it? $3 million within 2 months in order, or the term I used this morning, no one else is, so if anyone's in trouble, it's me and me alone, or they're going to flatline. And now the city's got some involvement of first refusal. PCHC is doing a lot of work in a big part of the community, and if something can't be done, I don't know. Have you heard from anyone on that? Have you been wrapping your mind around that?
13: Actually, I was listening. I had a 45 minute drive dropping off my husband from Ellsworth, and I was listening to the show the whole time. So
12: we apologize for everything. All right. In advance, we should have said that in advance. I'm sorry, but your thoughts?
13: That was this morning. I did hear that this morning. There was some talk of it at an event that I went to last night. I was a little worried that they were talking about EMCC because I'm giving birth there in 4 months.
12: We'll make sure that they stay open for the next 4 months.
13: But with that building, correct me if I'm wrong, but the Bangor City might complicate things in regards to selling the building.
12: Yeah, because Bangor gets first refusal. And so BCHC just can't say, okay, sell this thing, we're not using it, here's the money we need to get by until we can find a solution. And now the city's saying, well, hold on, it says right here that we get first refusal. Let us take our time.
13: My question is, what is the reasoning behind that? Like, why would they withhold a resource from our hospital systems when hospital systems across the state are shutting down? Like, the hospital that I was born in, Thayer in Waterville, is no longer operational. Yeah. What happens when that happens to Bangor? A lot of people rely on the hospital system in Bangor.
12: We got a couple of minutes left. We got to ask some obvious questions here.
13: Okay.
12: You just told us just a moment ago that you're preggers. And for 4 months?
13: Yeah, I'm 19 weeks tomorrow.
12: 19 weeks, okay. Do you know what you're having?
13: A boy.
12: Okay.
13: We just found out.
12: Good luck with that.
13: Thanks.
12: Paul and I are both, we were both boys once. We know the trouble we'd have put our parents, yep. In some cases, we still put our parents through that level of trouble. But so you're going to have a kiddo. I'm sure the husband is going to be incredibly helpful. If he's not, tell him that we got a thing or two to say to him. But now you're ready to start knocking on doors and campaign. You got a lot on your plate, Catherine. And you're ready to do this and all of this at the same time?
13: I'm actually, employment-wise, mostly, like, I do a very small part-time nannying job. Mm-hmm. That kind of gives us a supplement, but other than that, I'm not really working outside of the house.
12: So you have time to care.
13: I do have time to care. And also, I would say my mother did all that she's done over the years with three kids. Like, it's not impossible. We went to this day house to places and, you know, and even if it was just sitting with a coloring page or even learning from the environment that we were in, it wasn't, I have thought, obviously we put a lot of thought and prayer into this before we went, but that's not a big issue for me.
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17: Fox News. I'm Deborah Valentine. Ceremonies Friday at the Pentagon in Arlington, Virginia, honoring lives lost in the September 11th terror attacks 25 years ago. President Trump.
18: When future generations come here in 25, 100, or 250 years from now, they will stand in a nation that is free and unyielding in the face of evil.
17: Similar ceremonies taking place at Ground Zero and in Shanksville, Pennsylvania. Today's planned NASA and SpaceX crewed mission launch to the International Space Station is delayed. Fox's Jeff Manasseh.
19: The mission, known as Crew 13, was adjusted late last month after NASA found an oxidizer leak in the propulsion system of the SpaceX Dragon capsule.
17: A new launch may happen later this month. 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
12: Jim Labrick, CMS, that stands for Carbon Mitigation Specialist, behind the bulletproof glass over in Spacious Studio 7A. He advised former Governor Paula Page, now Republican running for Congress, and now he's in our studio advising you on what's going on. And boy, didn't we get an earful from people down Eastport way. And we recalled the conversation we had in Spacious Studio 7A not too long ago, Jim. You brought in the Mount Rushmore, yourself being one of the four heads of commercial refrigeration. And I don't know, I didn't get a chance to listen back. One of the people in the room warned us that we are going to see more mom and pop and smaller grocery stores close. And there is RNMIGA. And they're going to shut down at Eastport on September 3rd. You called it, Jim.
20: I called it over a year ago, but it wasn't heard very loudly because people weren't used to starting to see supermarkets close down yet. But now I think it will catch their attention. And it was Gary Price from Atlanta that was sitting here with us that did say that. And that this is because of painful, unnecessary regulations and high energy that is driving up energy costs. And the biggest thing is with all these refrigerants, that particular store where years ago when they wanted to retire, they could sell it because they had an asset. All of that refrigeration is now a major environmental liability. You have to completely change out the whole store. Some of the biggest supermarkets are spending up to $4.5 million to change out their refrigeration. There's 48,000 supermarkets in this country.
12: What's that do to the price of a can of peaches?
20: That and the big cost of electricity.
14: Oh, yeah.
20: So you know, now you wonder why things become unaffordable at the grocery store. You take when they have to spend millions of dollars to change out the refrigeration for an insignificant amount of differences in some environmental impact, and they're not even addressing the right problem. The problem is not chemicals, the problem are leaks.
12: The mechanical.
20: You gotta just fix the leaks, and then that takes care of the problem. Instead, they keep changing chemicals, causing new problems that leak out of the same holes. That's how stupid these people here are. Plain and simple.
12: We had some people telling us, well, it's only a 10-minute drive to Callis, and then someone wrote us yesterday and said, it's more like 27 and a half.
20: Yeah.
12: And then there's one indication that, well, maybe that's why they're saying now 40. One news account said there's a 40-minute drive to the hometown proud Callis IGA, where these people are going to have to go now. But the bigger concern, I think, for some is Eastport has lost its pharmacy already. And now they're losing the RNA. who would want to go and invest a business in a community that doesn't have the infrastructure to support employees?
20: No, but it's a death spiral that we're into here. Mm. And where that whole store now has become a liability instead of an asset, and you look at the cost of electricity, what that does to inflating the cost of groceries, all of this upgrades you have to have for all this refrigeration, all of this adds to the cost of groceries. Mm-hmm. And you know what? People can't afford. Here's the other thing. People, I want you to know that once that store closes, competitors can raise their prices because you got less competition. What price range a grocery store is in depends on how competitive that particular market is. Hmm. And so I'll guarantee you, as people fall off, prices are going to continue to rise.
12: Jim Labreck, CMS Tech Advisor on Energy and SS7A for Maine's Morning News. Speaking of the power prices, saw this, sent this to you, an RTO adder. Let me start there before asking why is it on the CMP and the Versant bills?
20: This was an incentive from years ago where they were trying to force utility companies to belong to ISO New England. And so they said, we'll give you $2 million. Now the public advocate, the Office of Public Advocate, the PUC, the governor's Department of Energy Resources, which used to be the governor's energy office, all are filing suit to remove that $2 million. And they are really bragging up that $2 million. Well, I'll be all for that. But whenever they want to take some pride into something, they use the big number. $2 million. Look, we're going to try and save ratepayers $2 million. Well, $2 million savings over like 800,000 customers is going to be 20 cents a month. So if you got a $500 bill, what they don't want you to know is that comes up to 20 friggin' cents a month.
12: Oh, 20, okay? Gosh.
20: 20
12: not,
20: cents.
12: Not 20 right. cents, 20 friggin' cents.
16: Yes. Right. Yeah,
12: is right. that now an accepted word on our program, apparently?
16: So.
12: Trey Stewart said it yesterday, yeah. and now you've said it.
20: I don't even know
12: today.
20: How to spell it. I don't know.
12: So just to encapsulate this for people that are going to go to the water cooler today, and they're going to have, wow, they're going to take 20, to save us $2 million. It's going to be 20. So there was an RTO and a return on equity adder, money right. given to CMP and Versant to comply and play nice with ISO New England. Now, these entities within the state want to strip that away. The savings of $2 million per year goes back to the state, and they claim they're going to give it back to the people, and it's going to amount to 20 cents a month off a power bill.
20: Yeah, and they found, so what they're doing is they're distracting you from the real world. Look, the Democrats, especially Democrats in other states, are blocking the pipeline from increasing in size. That's $330 million a year, just that one thing. Mm-hmm. The addition that we have to pay above market costs for the solar with the net energy building is $300 million a year, right? The renewable energy credits, that means we have to pay these people, have a certificate that says, hey, look, my energy I gave you was green. That's 100. You can add up over $1 billion a year in growing, and these guys are worried about 20 cents a month, okay? And they're trying to cut hay with that before an election time.
12: Next week, I'm going to give you a heads up. Next week on this radio program, Jim Labreck, CMS Tech Advisor on Energy, is going to be co-hosting with you, Paul Wolf, the mm-hmm. entire show.
16: Yep.
12: And Jim, you're already at work on lining up the big guests. Tell people whom you are reeling in to be on the program next Wednesday.
20: We're going to be fortunate enough to have the Donald Trump's Secretary of the Department of Energy.
16: Wow.
12: Chris Wright?
20: Chris Wright.
12: He was here not too long ago. I want to say down in Auburn, and he was with former Governor LePage. Yep. Was there. I think was.
16: Yeah.
12: Was that where he was?
16: Yep.

0: Yes, Governor LePage introduced me to him, and after he did, I said, "Governor, did you tell him yet?" And Governor LePage said, "What? Tell him what, Jim?" I said, "Did you tell him that the Department of Energy should no more be subsidizing solar panels in Maine than they should be subsidizing snowblowers in Florida?" So we hit it off pretty good at the beginning.
1: Fantastic.
2: At the beginning. For the rest.
0: And then it went on even better. He thought it was a lot of fun. He says, "Well, why don't you come on the radio show?" He says, "Yeah."
2: For the rest of the story, listen to Jim when he co-hosts this program with Paul Wolf.
0: Oh, we're going to have fun.
2: Next Wednesday. Yeah. Bobby Charles, running for governor, you hinted to us that there is soon to be an energy forum or an energy policy.
0: Yeah, so on so the 9th, that's next Wednesday, we're going to have Secretary of Energy and some other very interesting guests go along with that. On the 15th, at my office at Flex Wear Control Office at 40 Johnson Street, Bobby Charles is going to be having a big press conference on the energy policy. That's going to blow a lot of people's minds. It's going to be the most controversial energy policy ever, probably in the history of the state. And
2: don't you overpromise and underdeliver.
0: Oh no, I ain't gonna underdeliver on this here.
2: That's going to be on the 15th.
0: Right, on the 15th, 16th.
2: What time is that news conference?
0: At 4 o'clock. That's right.
2: It's in the afternoon.
0: 4 o'clock, and then we're going to have a little open house, and people want to see, meet Bobby and meet and greet and bring some money if you want, and if you can, because he's up against it pretty hard. As a matter of fact, I do want to say, do you know what? I was talking to Bobby the other day. You know what what keeps him up most at night? He said, "All these people helping me, Jim, there's no way I can get to them to thank them personally and spend the time I want." And it really bothered him. I said, "Look, think of it this way. Just let them know that they're doing this not for you, but for the state." Mm-hmm. And that, so he was, and I know, mm-hmm. he, when you get a lot of people out there spending a lot of time helping you, and you can't. Even if you spent 1 minute for every person, there's not enough minutes in a day. So
2: true.
0: That bothered him. So I think he's just got to look at it a little differently.
2: U.S. Energy Secretary Chris Wright, the guest of our guest co-host next Wednesday, along with Paul Wolf, Jim Labreck, CMS. He's in Spacious Studio 7A, our tech advisor on energy. And then the big event coming up with Republican for Governor Bobby Charles, that will be on Wednesday the 15th.
0: The 15th is on a Tuesday.
2: Tuesday the 15th.
0: Right. And then the next day will be, hopefully
2: be
0: we get Bobby Charles in here. We'll have him in on that whole energy news matter.
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2: He told us to watch for it to happen, and now it is happening. David Trahan of the Sportsman's Alliance of Maine, we appreciate the chance to catch up with you as the request now goes to the U.S. Supreme Court to consider striking down, pulling back, clawing back Maine's 72-hour waiting period for a firearm purchase. David, how did we get here?
19: Well, good morning to you, gentlemen. And how did we get here? Well, I think that rests with the governor. When this 72-hour waiting period was being proposed, I said both on your show to the governor several times that we would challenge if this law passed. We see it as blatantly unconstitutional. And initially, when the governor allowed it to go into law, we won in court on several occasions. It went to the first district in Boston, and they overturned the stay on the law that had been imposed in an earlier court action. And so, again, our organization, I said it on TV several times recently, last few days ago, that we follow through on what we say we're going to do. And I want to just do a shout out to our partners at the National Shooting Sports Foundation. After we meaning Gun Owners of Maine and SAM, we joined forces, raised a couple $100,000. I made a request to the National Shooting Sports Foundation. We knew we didn't have enough money to go all the way to the Supreme Court. And to quote them, yes, we will take it from here, and we will take it all the way to the Supreme Court. And that is where we are today, that on August 25th, in a historic moment, you think about this, how often does organizations in Maine have an opportunity to take a right to the U.S. Supreme Court and potentially shape the way that the next 100 years will dictate enforcement of our firearm rights. And so pretty proud of that moment in time.
2: We can take it to the Supreme Court, but the Supreme Court has not taken the case yet. Explain that to us, would you?
19: Sure. What happens if there's some question and the legal precedent by the lower courts establishes constitutionality, you can appeal that all the way to the Supreme Court. Well, what happened in Boston was in conflict with

0: another ruling down in New Mexico in which New Mexico threw out their almost identical waiting period law. So now you have two appeals courts in conflict with each other. And what this writ of, it's a Latin word that's hard to pronounce, I'll try it here, certiorari is what it's called,
1: writ of certiorari.
0: And what can happen is if you believe a case is egregious in the lower court, you can petition to have that ruling reviewed by the U.S. Supreme Court. And then the court in October will start taking up some of the appeals under writ of certiorari, and then they will choose from that pool of cases what they want to take up. We believe, because of the quality of the attorneys in this case, Clement and Murphy's one of, probably the best lawyers in the country. The Supreme Court's going to look at their appeal very seriously, their writ. They take up only a fraction of these each year, and I feel confident that the court will take it up. And the reason I believe that is because the First Circuit in Boston was terrible ruling, just one of the worst. They wouldn't even look at historical precedent. They just, you know, it's a liberal court appointed by Biden when he was president, and I think they were just carrying partisan water for the Biden administration on this subject.
1: Do we have any idea when this, if the Supreme Court says yes, we'll take it up? I wonder about when, because if it's delayed and say there is a change in Augusta in the House, as well as the Senate and the Blaine House, as many are hoping, Aaron Fry might not be the Attorney General of the state of Maine when this reaches the Supreme Court.
0: Well, that is true. Unless, you know, there's a dramatic change, Democrats control everything right now, and unless there's a dramatic change in that, I mean, people decide to put in a different party in one chamber or the other, or governorship, then yeah, you're gonna see the same Democrats in power, and particularly in all three places. If Democrats control one of them, they're likely to take no action. But I want to address something that Margaret Groban from the Gun Safety Coalition said in the same interviews that I was in. She said that there's nothing in the Second Amendment that says the right is an immediate right. What that struck me as a former lawmaker as one of the most ignorant statements I've ever heard related to the Constitution. And this is why I believe she said that to confuse people. In the Declaration of Independence, it says that we're all born with inalienable rights. And that means something that cannot be taken away. And then the Constitution, through the Bill of Rights, lays out what those rights are. And the Second Amendment is our right to own firearms. And Ms. Groban knows that. But in other words, we are born with these rights, and then we institute government to basically preserve our safety and happiness, okay? She knows that in order for every right to be spelled out that it's immediate is ridiculous. You would have a document that was hundreds of pages long. That is offensive to me because she doesn't respect the fact that just like she exercised the First Amendment when she said that stupid statement, she was exercising her First Amendment right. Nobody made her wait to do that. She didn't have to get checked by the government to speak. And we shouldn't have to do that as gun owners. Once we, and this is key, pass a background check and all of the government regulations have been met, we shouldn't have to wait to purchase a firearm.
1: Tell the woman who wants to secure a firearm to protect herself against the abusive spouse that her need is not immediate.
0: Exactly. The case I've been reading through, the writ of certiorari that Clement and Murphy have written, and I am just astonished at how complete and thorough they were in laying out the case. I've read a lot of these types of cases over my 30-some years of of lawmaking and as a SAM director, and these guys are just off the charts. We will win this if the court takes it up. There's no doubt in my mind, because if we don't win, the consequences are significant. And what I mean by that is all of our rights are then in jeopardy to being delayed by the government.
1: Take me to New Mexico for a moment. What happened in New Mexico with a similar 7-day law, and how might it play out?
0: Well, the court, the Supreme Court has said that in these firearm cases, you have to look at historical precedent. You know, since the founding of the country, was there similar regulations that were established and accepted? And New Mexico applied that standard to this waiting period, and they threw it out because there was no historical precedent for it. The Boston court did not, and that's how they got away with it. They did not apply the historical application. Now, this is why this is key, and this will be laid out in the court case. Back when the National Instant Criminal Background Check System was created, and it wasn't that long ago in our history, there was a delay that was allowed for a period of time. It wasn't for a waiting period, a cooling off period. It was so that the government could create the system. So much like the recent delay that was allowed by Congress under the Safer Communities Act for 18 to 21-year-olds to purchase a firearm, the delay that is currently in place has a purpose, and that is so that the states and the federal government can establish a mental health and juvenile record database so that the checks someday will go away when we have an instant criminal background check system that allows a complete check. When the NICS system was created, the delays then were so that the federal government could create this system to make it instant. And that the key to that is, this is why that's important. The court has said that regulations are reasonable when they are minor or they do not inconvenience a freedom. The reason that was instant was so that it wouldn't infringe on your rights. After all of that has been done, they come up with this new regulation that I call really just throwing shingle nails under the tires of freedom, is so that they can delay and delay and delay and create barriers for gun ownership. That's all that these waiting periods do.
1: Shingle nails under the tires of freedom. We're going to remember that. That's not going away. That's tucked away now. It's deep in our hearts. David Trahan, a Sportsman's Alliance of Maine. Who will be the first to know whether the Supreme Court is going to take the case?
0: Oh, the lawyers at Clement and Murphy will be the first to know. They will begin taking up those cases, or what they're going, their schedule, in October. October. Not very far away.
1: All right, and so we have to wait till October and to find out what's okay.
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0: programs and threaten humanity. Anthropic has called for greater regulation of AI, and Sam Altman of OpenAI has signaled he's willing to slow down the development of cutting-edge AI and hopes other labs will do the same.
1: Critics say they think the timing of these reports is suspicious following a former employee's claims that AI will turn deadly in the next 10 years. Many AI experts say the warnings are nothing more than fear-mongering. Congo's Ebola outbreak is entering new territory.
2: Health officials reporting Ebola has now reached a seventh province in Congo. The latest case is in the country's northwest. It's the first time the outbreak has been confirmed in western Congo, away from the outbreak's eastern epicenter. Officials say the outbreak has already sickened nearly 7,000 people and killed more than 3,000. The World Health Organization warns the outbreak remains out of control as insecurity, displacement, and a shortage of health workers complicate the response. Vaccination efforts are underway while researchers work to develop a vaccine specifically for this strain of Ebola. Angelo Bavaro, Fox News.
1: Thank you, Angelo, for that report. I'm Pam Puso in New York. This is Fox News.
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13: VOM weather from the Hammond Lumber Company Weather Desk.
14: Today will be partly sunny and beautiful, making it the best day of the weekend with a high

0: 75. Tonight, expect partly cloudy skies with a low of 53. Tomorrow, there may be a morning shower in spots, but otherwise anticipate partial sunshine and a high of 68. As for Monday, it will be breezy at times with a mix of sunshine and a few clouds, reaching a high of 69. For Blueberry Broadcasting, I'm AccuWeather meteorologist Jason Caterina.
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3: Every time I say Mr. Wolf, I expect you outside the door trying to blow down the house of bricks. 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
4: Would you welcome a data center in your community?
3: The reason we ask is because the president yesterday posting on social media that they're important. They could be a golden goose. Even Vice President J.D. Vance had some thoughts. It was number one on our agenda this morning.
2: Number one.
5: What the president said about data centers is they're an important part of the AI economy. When people build them, they have to build the power plants along with the data centers. I think probably 99% of the backlash to data centers has come in areas where building a data center means higher utility and higher electricity for the people on the ground. If you build a data center, you should be putting power back into the grid, not taking it out.
3: Power wasn't the problem, according to this person that texted us in the Varney Group text line at 601-207-4478. Did I say it slowly enough, Cheryl's mom? 601-207-4478. Why do you think Lake Mead is so low? Data centers use all the water. Well, I'd heard that, but I'd also heard that thoroughly debunked, even by mainstream media. And so I texted back. You do know that was fact checked and found to be riddled with falsehoods, right? And the reply was, it just seems like we've been in a drought for a few years now. Draining aquifers might not be much help.
4: Oh, what was it? 1% of what a paper mill would have used is what a data center is being proposed.
3: I am so glad you said that because Bob did the homework.
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3: 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We're going to take calls in a moment here, okay? 1-800-966-1039. 1-800-966-1039. I'll ask you the question of the day in a moment. Bob wrote to us, data centers, no-brainer. Data centers versus traditional mills in Maine. By the way, I think he's talking about like paper mills.
4: Mm-hmm.
3: Not Janet Mills.
4: Yeah, no.
3: Okay. data centers don't have smokestacks, billowing smoke into the air 24/7. Belching is the word that I like to use.
4: Ooh, yeah.
3: Belching. That comes from the song Synchronicity 2 by The Police. I digress. Data centers, they are quieter than traditional mills. True. Much quieter than Janet. Data centers, I'm pretty sure they use less water than mills. True. And I have an idea. They're cleaner, and the water is cleaner when it's discharged than traditional mills. I would not bet against you on that, Bob. Data centers, jobs. Traditional mill jobs were rough and tumble. They're men jobs. Men jobs.
4: Men jobs.
3: Got to put your hands on your hips and yes, throw your chest out even a little higher there, guys. Data centers will employ more women and minorities, I bet you. And data centers will pay huge, huge taxes. Traditional mills today, well, they're paying zero taxes because they're all closing.
4: Mm-hmm.
3: Caller, hey, it's Maine's Morning News. Let us ask you the question of the day. Would you welcome a data center in your community, caller?
7: Yes, the new data centers nowadays are self-sufficient with water reusage. They circulate throughout the data center, and they have the little nuclear modules. Also, Washington State, there's a town in Washington State that allowed a data center to come in, and out of the revenue that they got from that data center, they built a brand new high school and several other offices in that town, and their taxes went down 70%. So there are assets to data centers, and I wouldn't mind them. They're good jobs, good paying jobs. Have a great day.
3: 1-800-966-1039. Your text as well to us at 601-207-4478 in a moment. Caller, would you welcome a data center in your community?
8: I absolutely would welcome many data centers in the state of Maine. If we took a look Take a look at the Amazon facilities that we have popping up everywhere. Take a look at all the state armories. We have at least 30 armories throughout the state of Maine, geographically placed. We need to get smart, maybe General Brett, Bobby Charles. We can place these units on the outskirts of town, get the energy to them, and share the energy with the community. Let's get smart, make this happen. Great day.
3: 1-800-966-1003. I'm learning to wait for her to say great day before taking that call or reading the next text message to us. This person writes to us, data centers use a lot of water in the desert, but in Maine, 32.9 billion gallons of water just flows out of our rivers into the ocean every day. A data center pulling off our rivers isn't doing anything. Even a data center that uses city water and sewer just pulls out of a lake, and then the wastewater just dumps back into a river somewhere for treatment. People don't take 5 seconds to understand how water works. 1-800-966-1039. Oh, hang on. This person writes to us. In Eastport, they're all worried about the environmental impact of the proposed data center. Do they affect wildlife? The argument against Eastport and placing the data center, I guess, under the Passamaquoddy Bay was that it was going to heat the bay too much and it was going to hurt the fishes. Can you imagine me and the guy that's got a boat out to the eddy in the center of that, the whirlpool there? Right. Let's just drop her right here.
4: Boom.
3: Splash. Caller, hi, Maine's Morning News. Would you welcome a data center in your community, caller?
6: Yes, I certainly would, and many of them. If we don't, the Chinese are going to be way ahead, and we're going to be in serious trouble. And also, people, please get more, learn more about these things, what they benefit for the taxes, the jobs, everything. It's better than those solar panels stuck around that are doing absolutely nothing. Yes, yes.
3: 1-800-966-1039. On a similar topic, this person writes, hey, Rick, can you get somebody to come over and water my lawn? Use the hose from their house because I pay for that water and it's expensive. Okay, well, let me challenge this person just for a second. If you don't have enough water at your house, why don't you go move near a lake or a river or a stream? Because that's where the data centers are ready to position themselves in order to harness what is the natural resource. And again, Jay Maine, using how much less water than the traditional mill?
4: It was like 1%.
3: 1%. Caller, hi, it's Maine's Morning News. Would you welcome a data center in your community?
9: Absolutely. China is behind all the effort and paying for all the obstruction. And if we have a data center, guess what follows? Maybe a nuclear power plant in this area. Also, what follows is our electricity enhanced. And it builds things within the community. The amount. Can you imagine not having to pay taxes adjacent to a data center? Wow, that would be really something, wouldn't it?
3: 1-800-966-1039. This text message comes to us into the Varney Group text line, 601-207-4478. What people don't realize is data centers are used to enslave humanity. They're a digital panopticon. YouTube, the videos of people living near data centers, they absolutely despise it, and it is a nightmare to live near them. I believe Bruce sent that to us. Now, for those that don't know, a panopticon. If you watch the Marvel Cinematic Universe movies, and there's the raft where they put all the bad guys.
4: Oh, okay.
3: And at the end of Civil War, some of the good guys. A panopticon is the cells are all in the outer wall, and then there's this big spike in the center where they watch them all.
4: Oh, okay.
3: So thank you for the use of the word panopticon. And I think that's a first for us.
4: Yeah, I think so.
3: Caller, hi. It's Maine's Morning News. Would you welcome a data center in your community?
10: Good morning, gentlemen. No, I would not welcome a data center. And if we call it what it really is, like the person that emailed you, as a surveillance center, I think nobody would want them in our neighborhood. You got to look it up. Agenda 2030 is real. Thanks, guys. Have a great day.
3: Well, don't go too yet. Stay with us. I want to hear more from you as to why it's. I want to hear more from you. So give me three reasons and take them one at a time because I've only had one cup of coffee. Give me one. Give me the one first reason to say no to them. Go ahead.
10: Well, do we want to be surveilled by Vanguard and BlackRock? I certainly don't.
3: Okay, let me jump in and ask you a question. The AI data centers, how do we know that they're all being used by those entities?
10: Well, it's part of the Agenda 2030 plan that they have for us where everything's going to be digital and we're going to our finances are going to be controlled and there's going to be social credit scoring and things like that.
3: Okay, so I got it now. So Agenda 2030, cashless society, understand. I read that in a book a long, long, long time ago. So you say that are data centers actually listed in Agenda 2030?
10: I believe that they're necessary in order for them to monitor our movement.
3: No, but that wasn't my question to you, friend. My question to you was, are data centers specifically mentioned in the outline for Agenda 2030? That's what I'm asking.
10: Well, I believe that monitoring all of our spending and our movements is part of Agenda 2030.
3: And okay, I don't disagree with you on that, but I'm going to go one more time. And I, Your Honor, I don't mean to badger the witness. I just want an answer. In your reading of Agenda 2030, did you see the term data center or data centers used?
10: I have to be honest, Rick. I have not read the entire Agenda 2030, okay. But I do believe it's part of it.
3: Okay. Thank you. What is the second point you want to make and scare me away or argue me away from welcoming a data center in my humble community?
10: Well, the other thing is if you read any accounts from people who are neighbors of actual data centers, first of all, they bring in gazillions of diesel generators that make loud noise, belch out lots of fumes into the air. Some of the people say they can't even sleep. They're having mental health problems because of the humming sounds from them. Mm. They use huge amounts of water.
3: You're delving into two separate topics, so I want to stick on one first. And kudos to you for using the word belching, as I am a fan of the term, as heard in Synchronicity 2 by the Police, from the album Synchronicity, A&M Records, 1983, I believe. Are those backup diesel generators going 365, 24/7, pal?
10: The people that write from areas where they live next to one say mm-hmm. that they're going constantly. And that they're, yes.
3: Hmm. Okay.
10: I mean, all you have to do is Google some accounts of people that live near them, and it sounds like a living hell.
3: Okay, and let me go. You also mentioned the water, and then let's come back to you with J. Main, because the J. Mill was using umpteen bajillion gallons of water every single day and dumping who knows what back into the beautiful Androscoggin, whereas the developers of this mill fact-checked by at least five sitting lawmakers that reported to us, and we made them swear on a King James version of the Bible, it was true, that they're using like 1%, and then they're just letting the water cool before putting it back in the Androscoggin. So when you say, oh, they use all the water, I need to ask you about that.
10: Okay. And I'm not an expert, Rick. I'm just a guy who reads a lot of stuff on the internet,
3: yep.
10: And some of it may or may not be true.
3: Yep, true. No, I'm with you. So, all right, but I appreciate it. And look, thank you for the conversation. That's all I could ever ask for. Okay.
10: Thank you, Rick. And if they swore on the King James version of the Bible, then I'm good with it, and I won't argue with you.
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18: News. I'm Pam Huso. A major pipeline in Saudi Arabia has been shut down after an attack by Houthi rebels. This, as a U.S. military official details the devastation caused by an Iranian attack on a U.S. base in the region.
19: Acting Navy Secretary Hung Cao discussing the extent of damage to the naval support activity Bahrain, telling the Epoch Times, quote, they blew the hell out of Bahrain.
18: Fox's Christine Goodwin, remembering 9/11.
20: 25 times we have gathered at this hallowed place and at Ground Zero in New York and a lonely field near Shanksville, Pennsylvania.
18: President Trump marking the milestone at the Pentagon. He is now in Ireland for talks with the president. 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
4: The topic, the debate over data centers in Maine, not going away anytime soon. Among the communities where it is being hotly debated is Eastport. And a privilege to reconnect with now Eastport Town Councilor Karen Ray. I haven't talked to you in, I think, about two decades. Thanks for receiving the message and thanks for replying. Welcome back. Rick Tyler here. Eastport, the community is debating, but it's a different type of data center. But before we dig into what you posted online that had me go, huh? Before we get to that, set the table for folks. What are you hearing? What are you seeing about the possibility or the pitch for a data center of a unique variety in Eastport, Karen?
5: Well, we're not hearing much from the developer, which is interesting, which I think is one of the major problems. But this is a very unique project because this would be a data center submerged into the Passamaquoddy Bay, which, you know, as you know, we share with our tribal neighbors to the one side and our Canadian neighbors on the other side. There's so many questions, so many unanswered questions, as far as jurisdiction, who has the authority to regulate the water. There's just a lot of questions, but I think one thing that we have noticed as a community is that there's pretty universal agreement that we do not want this in our Passamaquoddy Bay.
4: I have to think the developers must have realized that placing a data center submerged in Passamaquoddy Bay would raise those jurisdiction issues. The tribes have concerns. Canada has concerns. The county, the United States, the town of Eastport has concerns, and yet they've stepped forward. Has anyone actually met one-on-one with the developer to ask any of these questions?
5: I certainly have not, and I don't believe that he's ever even been to Eastport. I may be wrong about that. I know he's reached out. He's talked to the city manager. He's talked to the port director, but just initial conversations, he really hasn't provided any good information.
4: So that may make my next question moot, and I'm trying to understand, why Eastport?
5: Yeah, well, that's a good question. Apparently, the developer lives off Cape Cod, so why not there? That would be a good question for him.
4: I think we know the answer. I'm not trying to sound like a NIMBY here, but I think I know the answer to that one, because we saw that with windmills. We saw that with offshore. And we also, a little controversial, we saw that with the resettling of people who were entering the nation in mass migration and seeking a home, albeit temporarily. We're talking with Eastport Town Councilor Karen Ray. One of the things that you posted about this, and this is the thing that made me go, and that is the developer may be bringing their researchers and their experts. And if this is going to happen, the town of Eastport has to have its own researchers and its own experts. And I don't know if within the population of the town of Eastport, you have a data center researcher and an expert. And to get one, if you did want to stave off such a development, that would take money. And I think like most communities, you're not really busting at the seams with dollar bills these days.
5: Right, that is absolutely true. Yeah, I think one of the things and one of the reasons I testified before the Maine Data Center Advisory Council is to make that point that as a small community, when something like this comes to our doorstep, we need to be prepared and we need to do the research, and that costs money. One of the things I think the state of Maine could do is put into place some of these guidelines so that communities wouldn't have to be paying for it, and maybe set up a fund where the developer would have to pay for these costs. I don't know exactly what the answer is, but I do know that it is costing taxpayer dollars to work on this.
4: Let me ask you a political question, and that is, Augusta had the opportunity to maybe do this, put in a moratorium, although they said moratorium, and it was heard by businesses inside the state and outside the state, all across the nation, as a ban. They had a chance to do it, but they fumbled the J exemption. Let me first ask you about your reaction to, because I know you keep your eye on what's going on in our state, Karen. I wonder your reaction to the attempt for a moratorium / ban and how it didn't play out very well for Augusta.
5: Yeah, I think that, I understand if a community wants this, then, they should absolutely have a right to have it. It should matter what the community thinks. I just think that's really important, is to get at the pulse of the community, whether the community wants something. So if Jay wants it, have it. but I really just think that the moratorium is an opportunity to put in place everything that needs to be done and the research that needs to be done, so that if this ever happens, that we know that everything is okay. But until that happens, we don't want this in Eastport.
4: Now, we anticipate that Jay may never get the opportunity now, because the moratorium / ban transmitted a message to, I think it's Sentinel. Is that the name of the organization? The company? Sentinel. They transmitted a message to Sentinel, and now they've kind of dropped interest. They're kind of wandering away, even though the site owner says, no, it's still in play. They've wandered away. Let me ask this, Karen. What does Maine stand to lose in any development opportunity with a data center if we continue to push them away and talk about moratoriums and bans?
5: I honestly don't know that we would lose much, because I don't think these data centers bring jobs. It's different than other proposals. I can remember back when we had the LNG debate in Washington County.
4: Mm-hmm.
5: That proposal at least was going to provide jobs, and that proposal had good people on either side. This proposal, really has a unique twist to it, because everybody's in agreement that we need to push pause on this.
4: Maybe not hundreds and hundreds of jobs, but at least there's an opportunity if you can get beyond any tax increment financing, which most developers will ask for if they come to a community. We saw it in Jay, see it in Bangor, see it everywhere, Lewiston perhaps as well. But there's still the opportunity for a business coming in to pay some property taxes that can't hurt Eastport, can it?
5: I don't think there'd be much property tax for this. This is in the ocean. We don't own the ocean.
4: But still, we're going to fight over who does to determine what environmental impact there may be. Eastport Town Councilor Karen Ray, is there a timeline underway in the Sunrise County for where this project is going, where it's moving next, possibly?
5: Well, FERC just accepted their application. So, if they need, they're not permitted by any means. And this is, my prediction is this is a process that's going to take years. And that goes back to the point of the cost to the community. We're going to have to build into our budget serious legal fees.
4: Last I checked, the entire county wasn't too flush, and I can't imagine that. I connected some blue string with push pins on my conspiracy board that I have here in my studio, and I want to ask this of you. Totally a supposition on my part, that if Eastport wasn't dismissing even the idea of this economic opportunity, there might be more promise, and you might not be losing your IGA. First of all, I don't know where we're going to put the jars of raised mustard now, maybe they can come right to your shop and buy them directly, but we're not going to be able to put them on the shelves of that IGA, and you're going to have to drive, what, 27 and a half miles up to Calais, I think, around trip. Is Eastport transmitting a message, even as detestable as a data center might be to some locals, is Eastport sending a message that's going to shy away additional development so we can keep the infrastructure like a grocery store and like a pharmacy, which is, I understand, that Eastport doesn't have anymore? Karen?
5: I don't think so. I don't think that the two are attached at all. I think that the petitioners committee has a broader proposal, which would force a citizen vote on any development over 25,000 square feet. I totally think that sends a message that we're not open for business, and I will not be supporting that measure. But I do support, pushing a pause on this AI situation in Passamaquoddy Bay.
4: You called it AI, but it's just a data center. Maybe I'm digging into some of the semantics, but maybe I'll save that for our next conversation if we can have one, because I appreciate the chance to reconnect with you. Eastport Town Councilor Karen Ray. By the way, you can locally buy raised mustard even if it's not on the store of the IGA shelf. That's right?
5: Absolutely. And one thing I do want to correct is it is the city of Eastport.
4: I kept saying town, didn't I? Why didn't you tell me that in the beginning?
5: Did.
4: Would you?
5: Well, you know.
4: Well, you know how long it's been since I've been invited there? That's why.
5: Okay, we've got to get you down.
4: Now I'll never be invited back again for another 20 years.
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4: Wasn't it August 26th at like 2 in the morning in the Terminator movie that Skynet became self-aware and then the robots started taking over? I pray we're not living it. Got a note and an opportunity to meet a fellow named Dylan Oliver with the Alliance for Secure AI. And what immediately caught our eye is he's from Maine. He's from Aroostook County. He's originally up Hodgdon way. Hey, Dylan, welcome to Maine's Morning News. Rick and Paul on this end of the phone line. Tell us about the Alliance for Secure AI. Who are you? What do you do?
16: Good morning. Thank you for having me. It's great to be here and speaking with you guys both today. Originally from Hodgdon and working on artificial intelligence policy here in Washington, D.C. right now, splitting time between D.C. and Maine. The Alliance for Secure AI is a really cool nonprofit organization. We just started in 2025. Our group is a group that will educate the public, regular American voters, on the implications of advanced artificial intelligence and what that can mean for a regular American person and how it can impact their lives. So we're looking at issues from job loss and economy, how it's going to translate to that. We're looking at issues like national security. What is it going to look like if our adversaries get a hold of really advanced AI technology and surpass the United States? We're also looking into civil liberties, which is a really big topic that's been going on right now as well, with flock cameras and how are they going to be spying on us? What does that mean for us? But also data centers. What are data centers? What is going to happen with data centers and how are they going to change the landscape of the United States, but even more so and in Maine?
4: We got a billion places to start with you now, but let me go to flock cameras just for a second, because you use the term, how are they spying on us? Some who are maybe cautious advocates of the AI enhanced tools that are the flock cameras, they might say that in the right hands, they are helping protect us. Where's the line, Dylan?
16: You know, with flock cameras right now in the United States, there are over 120,000 of these cameras that are set up everywhere. And they are taking images of vehicles. They're identifying those vehicles, whether it's the vehicle itself, the color of the vehicle, is there a dent in it that it can identify? And the scariest part, I think, is bumper stickers. They're looking to see, you know, what people have for identifying features on their vehicles. With this, that means there are 20 billion entries every single month from these cameras. But I think the biggest problem with it is that there is a 7% error rate every month. So we're looking at about 1.4 billion errors saying, hey, this person's doing something bad. This person has stolen a vehicle, perhaps, which could trigger false arrests, which could trigger something really bad that could happen to an individual. And I think that, you know, that is just one of the worst things about these cameras. They're spying on us every day, and their technology is not advanced enough to be accurate like it needs to be.
4: A 7% error rate now, like with most any technology, I mean, starting with the simple machines that we learned about as kids in school, things get better over time. Will there come a day that there is an acceptable error rate in flock camera technology that we will then say, okay, let's run with it?
16: Well, the thing is, I mean, I'm worried to see how far advanced this thing could get. I mean, is it going to get to a point where it's now scanning our faces and making sure that it knows what we look like so that it can track our every move? I don't think that's the route that we need to go down. In Los Angeles, the city of Los Angeles canceled its contract with flock cameras because they found that one in three stolen vehicle alerts were false. That's 33% of stolen vehicle alerts were actually incorrect. We also saw a man in Minnesota that was held at gunpoint because of this, because of another false flag that said that he was stealing a vehicle, when in reality he was not.
4: We're talking with Dylan Oliver, originally from Maine, now working and splitting his time between D.C. and Maine with the Alliance for a Secure AI. You mentioned data centers. We talk a lot about data centers of late on our program. In fact, our question of the day yesterday asked listeners, would you welcome a data center in your community? 50.8% said yes. 29.5% said no. 19%, maybe 20%, Dylan said they were not sure. There are those who are, this is going to be my term and no one else's, buying into the hype that they're all bad. And there are those that are saying that they are indeed the golden goose that President Trump painted them to be day before yesterday. Dylan, where's the Alliance for Secure AI on data centers?
16: You know, it's really important that I believe that local municipalities should have the final say in whether or not they want to have a data center that is put in their community. I think that blanketly allowing these companies to come in and make the rules and change a landscape and impact electrical grids are not necessarily the thing that is going to be working for many communities. Not all communities are created equal. And the other thing to realize as well, not every data center is created equal as well. These are many different companies that are producing these, that are building these. And so I really do think it's important that local control is the final answer here. And we've seen many communities in Maine that are saying, no, we don't want this. We have to take a look at Eastport, their community.

0: considering putting in a data center that's going to be an offshore data center. Obviously, we know that offshore wind had a lot of opposition and a lot of pushback in down East Maine, but now they're thinking of doing an offshore data center. The town of Eastport put in a moratorium. That's 180 days that this project has to be halted. They voted on that unanimously just on August the 13th. But what we're looking at is there is increased interest in putting data centers in Maine. So what needs to happen is local communities need to be able to give their input. They need to be able to decide whether or not it's going to work for them. I think, yes, President Trump just a couple of days ago had some comments to say about data centers. And he said that if you don't want to put one in your town, then you're going to end up, quote unquote, backwards and poor. Oh, yeah. Do I agree with that? Maybe not necessarily. But what I will say is J.D. Vance kind of backed him up there, but kind of like, you know, changed the wording a little bit. And he said, yes, maybe that's true. But also, I think communities need to have their input. And most importantly, communities need to be able to understand what the grid reliability is going to be before they make these decisions.
1: Mm. One of the best counter arguments that I have heard, or I should say read, to an AI data center came from Eastport Town Councilor Karen Ray. Read it this morning, reached out to her. She's going to be on tomorrow on Maine's Morning News. We're going to talk with her about that during the Newsmakers Hour. Right now, we're talking with Dylan Oliver of the Alliance for Secure AI. He is originally from Maine, splits his time in D.C. And I want to ask one more question about data centers, because you're in the middle of this now. Do they really slurp up all the water and ruin all the trees as much as I see and hear the environmental left say, Dylan?
0: Well, here's the thing. Not all data centers are created equal. The American Conservation Coalition actually put out a statement on this, on what they deem as an acceptable data center, and I think that that's something that people should look into. There's something called this closed loop process with the water, where the water is being retained, not necessarily being used. And I think it's important that we have guardrails in place on these new types of developments and technologies so that people are not being negatively impacted, and that we can put some actual real guardrails on data centers and on flock cameras to make sure that people aren't actually being harmed in the long run.
1: Now, let's talk about national security and national economic security, because the reality is China's not hauling on the reins here of artificial intelligence. I don't think Russia is either. I don't know about India. But I know there are some countries around this globe that we are in competition with, Dylan, that are ready to harness the power of AI. And if we aren't on board, they're going to run circles around us. If we're so resistant to data centers, if we're so resistant to AI, are we going to remain in the Stone Ages while those other countries advance militarily and economically beyond us?
0: You know, Rick, the good news is the United States is 100% in the lead when it comes to artificial intelligence right now. Nobody can catch up to us. China is definitely trying to catch up to us, but they're nowhere near where we're at with the development of artificial intelligence. What I will say is China is very reliant on our chips. They need our NVIDIA H200 semiconductor chips to be able to surpass us, or to even catch up to us, that is. And so I think what Washington needs to do specifically right now, what Congress needs to do, is they need to determine whether or not it's going to be feasible to sell our adversaries these high-powered chips in order to catch up to us. I believe that no, we should not be allowing China to purchase our best semiconductor chips so that they can catch up to us in this AI race. We need to make sure that the U.S. is number one. Our adversaries are not coming up and getting ahead of us. But I think also, like, we can reel it back a little bit with AI. We don't need to keep racing and racing and racing. It's okay to slow down. It's okay to have a good consensus on what we want this technology to reach to, whether or not we want it to become super intelligence, where it's smarter than humans. I don't think we need that. I think many people would agree we don't need that. So rather than racing and racing and racing, I think it's very fair to say, why don't we slow down? And as a global, you know, a global conglomerate here, maybe it's best that the United States leads the way, we put in the proper safeguards, and the rest of the world follows.
1: Dylan, talk me off the ledge. I don't think that big tech will police itself, and I don't think the products of big tech, Chat, Grok, the super modeled computers that Glenn Beck talks about, that I read about, that I wish I could understand, I don't think those products are going to police themselves either. How do we, I joked about it in the beginning, How do we not let them go all Skynet on us, if you understand the reference?
0: Yeah, I think public scrutiny is very, very important, and it actually goes a long way. I think that there have been there's been a lot of pushback on big tech companies. I mean, just look at what Meta recently had with its latest lawsuit and how much money they had to give back because they were making their products addicting to young people, for example. So I think that public scrutiny goes a long way, and I do think that it is really difficult to reel in big tech because they have a lot of money, they have a lot of interests in politics and political figures and campaigns. They also have nonprofits. They're funding left and right to make sure that they are speaking well of them. They're making sure that they are going to be able to get ahead of every other company as well. And they love a corporate handout too. So I think public scrutiny can go a long way there, but it is very important that we reel in some of these companies. And I think corporate welfare is a big thing. And I think that that is really what gives them a leg up on the competition.
1: Dylan, can I take you over to my conspiracy theory corkboard I have in my studio, which is all push pins and pieces of blue and red yarn. And I want to share with you a prediction, and it's this. AI is consuming environmental resources, and not every community is going to welcome a data center. And I predict that AI is going to become the football in class warfare. Not everyone is going to be able to afford it. And eventually the government's going to want all of it for its own interests. And only the politically powerful and the wealthy will have the luxury of artificial intelligence assistance.
0: Unfortunately, that's a very real reality that could happen. And I think that it's just ever so more important that we get ahead of the curve right now. What can be done in Augusta? What can be done in Washington? I know that people care. I know that some of these legislators care. I know there's a lot of Republican legislators in Maine right now that care a lot about artificial intelligence. And I know that they have some bills thought up for the next session. I think it's important that we get ahead right now. What can we do to reel this in just a little bit and make sure that our civil liberties are not just disappearing out of nowhere overnight, to make sure that American communities, specifically Maine communities, are going to be great, we're going to be successful, we're going to be able to use this technology in the right ways and not in the wrong ways.
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1: Bob Kraft and the team at your hometown proud Calisonorto IGAs don't think I can fit all the savings into one commercial. Here, hold my coffee.

0: survivors among the 132 people on board. The ferry sailing from the capital, Manila, and was off the village of Torda, some 24 miles from its destination, when the fire broke out Wednesday night. I'm Paul Stevens. This is Fox News.
1: Ozempic, Wegovy, GLP-1s. 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What if I stop? 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Why? 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The Journal of the American Medical Association found adding behavior therapy to GLP-1s nearly tripled the results. Tripled. And Goan hypnosis is behavior therapy concentrated, a sequence patented in 2002 for rewiring the subconscious. 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
21: Today will be partly sunny and beautiful, making it the best day of the weekend with a high of 75. Tonight, expect partly cloudy skies with a low of 53. Tomorrow, there may be a morning shower in spots, but otherwise anticipate partial sunshine and a high of 68. As for Monday, it will be breezy at times with a mix of sunshine and a few clouds, reaching a high of 69. For Blueberry Broadcasting, I'm AccuWeather meteorologist Jason Caterina.
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23: From Russell Johnson, Bo Payne, Brett Baber, and Spacious Studio 7A with legal briefs, Lindsay Clancy's murder trial going into day number 567. Jury deliberating, coming back with no verdict, so many complications. I don't think, Brett, that there is a dispute over who killed the 5-year-old, the 3-year-old, and the 8-month-old.
14: Yeah, let's say their names. Cor-

0: age 5, Dawson, age 3, and Callan, who was 8 months old at the time, and the child that ostensibly triggered Lindsay Clancy's postpartum depression / psychosis. Three children died as a result of this. Lindsay Clancy and her attorneys do not dispute that she was the person that ended their lives. What she does claim by way of she's raised a not guilty by reason of insanity defense based on her postpartum psychosis. And that's what this jury is grappling with. Intentional murder. There's manslaughter charges thrown in, you know, the sort of heat of passion thing. I mean, it might be one thing if your kids were getting out of hand and you did something to end their lives. I don't see that here. It's probably up or down on murder versus not guilty by reason of insanity. We had, you know, the drama just built even further last night. As you mentioned, this is today will be day 7. And we're about to see the miracle of Friday deliberations. Just think about that for a moment. As Paul said off the air beforehand.
1: Yes.
0: Yeah, I can sit in this courtroom or I can go to the Cape.
1: On a Labor Day weekend.
0: Yeah, exactly. Mm. So that adds some pressure.
1: The miracle of Friday deliberation.
0: Yeah, it happens quite often. Cases will get resolved shortly after lunch on Fridays. There's something going on in the court this morning. The news wasn't real specific. I thought they dealt pretty thoroughly with the issue involving the holdout juror. Mm-hmm. We're not supposed to know how many jurors voted one way or the other, but the foreperson sent the judge a note saying we're 11-1, and one of our jurors is not following your law.
1: And the foreperson said he or she. They made sure that in talking, because it's on audio, that he or she does not want to. What do you make of all that?
0: Yeah, well, there's 9 women and 3 men in the principal jury. There are some alternates, so they could, you know, if there was jury misconduct, they could pull a juror aside. And you'd say, well, you know, not following the jury instructions would be jury misconduct. I think it's more a matter of interpretation of the instructions on beyond a reasonable doubt. So let's say, you know, the most likely scenario is that there's 11 people in favor of not guilty by reason of insanity, and this one person is just stubborn as hell that they believe Lindsay Clancy committed murder, and by God, they're not changing their vote one way or another. You know, we've seen that in the, you know, popular culture with the 12 Angry Men, a very famous case about a jury deliberation on a murder trial. You know, time wears on people and they can change their minds. And that's sort of what may be going on here. But if this one person is really holding out because they're just not accepting what others suggest is a reasonable doubt, that's their prerogative. They can do that. That's not misconduct. I think the defendant is gambling a little bit by presuming, and maybe there was more in the note than we know about, that it's 11-1 in favor of not guilty by reason of insanity. What if it were 11 in favor of guilty of murder? And the one holdout is the one that's sort of got these fanciful ideas of reasonable doubt. Well, I suppose she might have had, you know, some tough times after childbirth, and that's enough for me. And, you know, they might be going that direction, and that would be a defense juror. And that's one of the primary reasons I think defense counsel in this case opted for a jury. Usually not guilty by reason of insanity, those cases get tried to a judge because you want to get by the gruesome fact that this person killed 3, you know, innocent children, you know, all under the age of 5. That's pretty gruesome. And ordinarily you'd think jury sympathy would, you know, find her guilty pretty quickly. So they went the other direction. They're looking for a holdout. They want a mistrial, or they want this not guilty by reason of insanity outcome.
1: One juror cannot stop a verdict. It's got to be unanimous, or it's nothing at all.

0: Well, there's sort of a non sequitur in there. One jury certainly can stop a unanimous verdict.
1: How about a final verdict? Let me say it that way.
0: A final verdict, yes. So if it remains 11-1 for the next month, the judge, and probably will do it later today if it stays this way, would declare a mistrial. And then the state presumably would decide to proceed again with a second trial.
1: Well, let me ask you your bet on that one. Put her through it again? Put the state through it again? Go to the expense again?
0: Yes, certainly. They did it in the Karen Reed trial. They would do it in a heartbeat in this case. Generally, and this may be what the court wanted the parties to think about overnight. Judges are sort of well known for telling counsel, you guys should go revisit your settlement positions in light of where this verdict is at. You can decide on something here. I've been trying to think what might be a reasonable outcome the defense could live with. Would 5 years, on a manslaughter charge, would that be sufficient? They're hoping for commitment to a mental institution. Mm-hmm. That's an indefinite commitment. It could be a lifetime. It could be 2 years. People can get out from indefinite commitments to a psychiatric hospital. Just look at John Hinckley, who got out after maybe 20, 25 years after shooting at President Reagan and wounding others in his entourage. So the retrial would be fascinating. One of the things that can happen on the retrial is, it's the lawyer's worst nightmare. You don't want to retry this case again. Mm-hmm. It's tedious. You've prepped it once before, but now you do have the advantage of trial transcripts. You've heard everybody's testimony. You've seen what they say on cross-examination. You can fix some of the holes if you're the state, if your witnesses got dinged up on certain things that you weren't expecting. You can try to preempt those on a retrial, sort of fix some of the, we saw it in the Karen retrial where there was a lot more emphasis on the broken
1: Taillight.
0: A lot more forensic testimony that went very well for the defense in that case and probably turned the tide on it.
1: Legal Briefs, Brett Baber from Russell Johnson Beaupain in our studio with a very curious case of Lindsey Clancy, now in day number 7, and you've heard some of the ins and outs here. I reached to two friends in my world who watch and listen to such things. One of them, Cheryl, this was her immediate observation. These lawyers are bad at their jobs. They keep leading the witnesses, and they keep getting called on it. I don't know if you had a chance to see or hear any of the actual testimony of this, but Cheryl's observation was backed up by Michelle's.
0: Yeah, that's an interesting observation, leading the witnesses. If you're the state, you're trying to prove your case, you're trying to get the witnesses to bring out the facts. You're not saying, but on the other hand, where some of this has been stipulated to, for example, that Lindsey Clancy caused the 3 deaths, you use leading questions to sort of move through things and get the predicate facts laid out. I wanted to have a discussion with you guys. What do you think about the key evidence in this case? Are we proving murder? Or does this sound like a woman in the throes of psychosis when she strangles each one of her 3 precious children?
1: Okay, I had some thoughts on this, and I think I told you off microphone, Paul, but I will tell you publicly with the microphone on to you, Brett, this week. I had some doubts until I heard from a mom who shared her account with me tearfully about postpartum depression and being a pharmaceutical guinea pig for her doctor. Here, try this. Here, try this. Here, try this. I'm going to paraphrase what this woman said to me. She didn't know up from down and left and right because of what her doctor had prescribed it to her. And so this person said to me, I can understand Clancy's actions.
0: So Lindsey Clancy was, in fact, taking 12 different psychiatric medications since the time she was

0: diagnosed with postpartum depression.
1: Yeah.
0: And these are real diagnoses. These are serious conditions following childbirth. And they can devolve into postpartum psychosis. Mm-hmm. But now let's think about these facts. It took 4 to 5 minutes to kill each one of her children. She had to, she was strangulating them with her gym bands.
1: Yeah.
0: It takes more than just a fleeting moment to do that. She asked her husband to go pick up her prescriptions and her medications so that it appears that she was giving herself time to get this done. And she was calm during her discussions with her husband. She checked Apple Maps to estimate the length of time her husband might be away. And he was, in fact, away from 5:15 and back at 6:09 in the afternoon. And immediately after a 5:34 p.m. phone call with her husband, so during the time that she's killing her children, her fitness device showed that she climbed 3 flights of stairs. After the crime, she tried to inflict some superficial cuts on her wrist. She, you know, made it appear that she was cutting herself. She took an overdose of her medications, climbed out a window. She didn't jump out the window and tried to slide to the ground. Unfortunately, she fell and then caused, it appears to be paralysis below the waist. Mm-hmm. She's in a wheelchair at trial. But before this this criminal incident, her journal was clear, organized, and detailed. She expressed that she resented her children and was struggling to connect with them. That is a fact that sort of cuts both ways, because you can argue that's a sign of postpartum depression. Before the crime, she had done some internet research. Can you treat a sociopath? That's sort of suggesting that she knows right from wrong. Although sociopaths don't really know right from wrong, but she's researching this, and she searched mm-hmm. for ways to kill. So this is more deliberative, keeping in mind that to be found guilty of, or not guilty by, well, the state has to prove beyond a reasonable doubt certain facts to overcome a not guilty by reasonable by reason of insanity defense. They have to prove that the defendant, and I don't know why they word it in the form of a negative, the defendant did not lack the substantial capacity to appreciate the criminality or wrongfulness of her conduct, and did not have, did not lack, I don't know why they just didn't say, had substantial capacity to conform to the law. So if they could conform to the law or appreciate the criminality or wrongfulness, so, you know, by doing this research, she's showing some expression that she gets the idea that this is wrong, and she just can't live with it. Now, on the other hand, the defense points out, you know, what would lead a normal, otherwise loving, caring mother to do such a heinous act? We all agree that this is among the most heinous types of murders there are, to use your word, atrocity. There's no motive. She didn't have, you know, big life insurance policies. She didn't have a financial incentive. It wasn't in the midst of a divorce, which, you know, is where we see these types of actions occur on occasion. So the defense is pointing out, you know, there really was no motive. She was basically living in a zombie-like trance. She lacked emotion, and they had to really explain. This is where the defense has to sort of go on the offensive. You know, the best defense is good offense, putting on experts to explain why a person with mental illness can appear somewhat normal, but still not have their mental faculties about them. They do not appreciate right from wrong. They do not appreciate the wrongfulness of their actions, and they don't understand the law. So that's really what the jury's struggling with. My sense is they're probably 11-1 in favor of not guilty by reason of insanity. You've got the one holdout, and we'll see what happens today.
1: This is a very morbid question, but I'd like to know, and I have tried to find the answer to this. There were superficial marks on her arm where she was at least portraying, or maybe did indeed, attempt suicide. I want to know, if the lacerations that she made or attempted to make were horizontal or vertical. Because, and as morbid as this sounds, I'm even feeling sketchy about even describing this, but I learned years ago, if you are truly intent on taking your own life, you do not slice your arm
0: lengthwise.
1: Yeah. You slice it vertically. I couldn't find anywhere in any of the testimony or any of the presentation in the Lindsay Killensey trial as to whether or not she attempted to take her life by slicing her arm, her wrists, vertically versus horizontally. I don't know if you saw it anywhere.
0: No, I didn't see that piece of evidence. That's certainly something in jury deliberations they might be looking at. You know, that one holdout could hold out on that one fact alone and say, no, I think she's guilty of murder because she's faking all this stuff about trying to commit suicide.
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8: Fox News, I'm Paul Stevens. Friday ceremonies at the Pentagon in Arlington, Virginia, honoring lives lost in the September 11th terror attacks 25 years ago. This is President Trump.
9: When future generations come here in 25, 100, or 250 years from now, they will stand in a nation that is free and unyielding in the face of evil.
8: Similar ceremonies taking place at Ground Zero in New York City, also the Flight 93 Memorial in Shanksville, Pennsylvania. Today's a planned NASA SpaceX crewed mission launch to the International Space Station, now delayed.
10: The mission, known as Crew 13, was adjusted late last month after NASA found an oxidizer leak in the propulsion system of the SpaceX Dragon capsule.
8: And that's Fox's Jeff Manasso. 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
3: Lots of talk in the Queen City about wanting to see a change in the leaders, those on the city council. And a listener has suggested we connect with a man named Richard Sanders from the Queen City, leading an effort to recall perhaps select members of the Bangor City Council. Richard, we're happy to connect with you on the PD Cudor telephone line. What's your concern about the way that the city is being currently run?
4: My concern is that they're just not listening to their constituents, and it's progressively been getting worse.
3: We know that city leaders will often say, I hear you, H-E-A-R, but they don't often heed, H-E-E-D-U, and we saw that recently in the big debate over Yellen Pines. I'm guessing that's on your radar.
4: That's definitely part of it. There was a bunch of people. Carolyn Fish came out and said that she had received probably 85% of people that brought up concerns that didn't want the Yellen Pines to go forward, at least not with all the information at hand yet, and they still passed it. So they're hearing us, but they're not listening to us, and there's a big difference there.
3: For those that don't recall, Yellen Pines is a project. It's a very low barrier housing project for homeless and, yes, those who are dealing with drug addiction. Low barrier meaning that you will be allowed to come and use. You will have an option to receive treatment or take treatment or get treatment on your own, but it's not necessary. It's housing first. And then came the price tag on the project, Richard. We lean on the figures from a friend, Emily Ellis, who is a realtor, who calculated, with the number of units and the price tag, $973 per square foot. And as our friends at the Maine Wire pointed out, you could build and live in a castle in an Eastern European country for that amount, whereas the market average for the city of Bangor is closer to $173. Why the big price tag, Richard?
4: That's what we would like to know, to be honest with you. There was a contractor that came in and said he could build the same units. He did all the pricing, and even with putting $1 million in his pocket, he could only account for $6 million, which is just over half of what they're spending on the city complex.
3: There were also some questions, although totally unsubstantiated. I want to declare that right out of the gate, looking at Michael Beck, who is in favor of the project, married to Jamie Beck, who doesn't work for the organization that would be responsible for administrating Yellen Pines, but she is with an organization, I think it's Justice with Humanity, is that the name of it, that has a philosophically aligned business, a group, a company, a corporation that I think she works with. I don't think there is any there for that, but there are some questions that Michael Beck refused to answer. Are you concerned?
4: Absolutely. Absolutely. There's a lot of questions that they all should be answering. They all have some type of tie to it, I believe, and I think we all need to figure out what that tie is.
3: One thing we also heard from listeners, Richard, there was a great deal of frustration. I know I'm leaning a lot on Yellen Pines. There are other issues probably on the radar for you, and I'll ask you what those are in just a moment. As we understand it, there was no process in which you would ensure that someone who is, albeit homeless, without residence in Bangor, would be in line for one of these rooms. It could be someone from Brewer. It could be someone from Kenduskeag. It could be someone from Newport. And yet the people of Bangor are the ones who are signing on to a pretty sweet tax increment financing deal they're the ones that are going to be paying. But there's no guarantee it's actually going to help necessarily the city or people from their city. How does that pass the straight face test, Richard?
4: It doesn't. That's the problem. There's so many questions that need to be answered that should have been answered before they passed it. And now that it's passed, it's kind of, let's hope it works. Because if it doesn't, we're on the hook for it for the next, what, 30 years?
3: 30 years is the length of the tax increment financing deal, as we understand it. We're talking with Richard Sanders. He's at least one person that we have learned is leading a recall effort. Are there select members of the council that you have concerns that you would like to see removed from their seats?
4: Yeah, right now I'm leading collections for Joseph Leonard, Michael Beck, and Susan Falloon. I do have people mentioning that there should be more, but I'm focusing on just the three right now.
3: Let's go down the list if we could, and I'll set Michael Beck aside because we've already talked with him. And that is Joseph Leonard. And boy, our listeners got an earful of him in recent comments that are bordering beyond slander and defamation with claims about the President of the United States. I think it's only the effort to deprive him of oxygen and a bigger platform that's caused someone not to file a lawsuit against Joe Leonard. But he does put the city at risk. If Joe Leonard were to be sued for his scandalous comments, it would be the taxpayers of Bangor likely footing the bill for his legal protections and his defense.
4: He's already cost the city of Bangor money when he accused the finance director of mishandling funds or stealing funds or whatever he did. Then there's also how he treats the constituents, yelling at him at council meetings. And it's just, there should be rules and regulations for a council member that they should follow.
3: Now, you've already mentioned, or I brought up Michael Beck, and I will disclose at the start of this part of our discussion that Susan Falloon is actually a charter member of this radio program. She worked with us back 20 years ago, and I do consider her to be a friend, even though politically we don't really stand on the same side of the checkers board. What is your concern about Susan Falloon as a city councilor, Richard?
4: My concern was when she was addressing the needle epidemic, she was gaslighting every single citizen of Bangor when she came out and made a comment about the needle exchanges not being responsible or the addicts not being responsible for the needles that were littering our city, and that it was in fact GLP-1 users and their friends and family were stealing their needles, and that's where the needles were coming from. And just that gaslighting comment really struck a nerve with me because I'm not stupid. I don't think any of us are stupid. We know where they're coming from.
3: Honestly, Richard, our observation was if there were that many needles in Bangor and they're all using GLP-1, people would be a lot thinner in our city than they actually are. So,
4: yeah, I'm one of them.
3: Richard Sanders is with us. Tell us how the recall effort is going for you. What's the process here? You got to get an official petition. I think you got 30 days to gather. How many signatures?
4: I got to get 100 signatures to get it brought to the city, and I'm halfway there. And honestly, every city council meeting, I've got more people reaching out that want to sign. It's definitely picking up steam as we go.
3: And then what happens, for those that don't know, you get the necessary signatures, you take them back to the city clerk's office. Then what happens for voters in the Queen City?
4: So from what I understand, as after I turn in the 100 signatures, then we need to get 10% of the registered voters of Bangor to get it brought to the ballot. Once we do that, if we do that, then we would hold an election where people could vote to either recall the councilors or not recall the councilors.
3: So am I hearing right? There's petition one, get your 100 signatures from registered Bangor voters within 30 days. And then there's a second round in which you got to get 10% of the people of Bangor to say yes to a special election?
4: Correct.
3: That is a heavy lift, Richard. That's a heavy lift. Is it worth the fight?
4: Absolutely. I grew up here. I'm raising my family here. I've got a 4-year-old little girl. We can't even go to the parks without finding needles. at the parks, on the playground, taped to the playground where people are attempting to come back to them later. Their policies have led us to here, and I'd like to bring Bangor back to where it was when I was growing up here, where it was a safe, comfortable place for everybody to live.
3: Let me ask you this. Do you really need to go through the petition process, or will candidates like Joe Leonard collapse under their own weight when we have the next election and they're up?
4: I don't think Bangor has enough time to wait for them to collapse under their own weight. I mean, we're pretty critical right now, and if it doesn't change soon, I'm afraid that it's not going to change at all.
3: Richard Sanders of Bangor, leading at least one. I do not know how many others there are. Others, people have written to me and said, well, there are others, but you should talk to Richard Sanders, and leading this recall effort. I'll close this by asking, if people wanted to find you, to reach to you, to be a part of your effort for Bangor, where would they find you?
4: They can message me on Facebook. Facebook. I can meet anybody anywhere if they want to sign. I do have plans to be sitting downtown over the next couple of weekends to collect signatures if anybody's interested. I usually spend Saturdays out in front of City Hall or across from the Bangor Library, set up with a little table collecting signatures. I'm a very easy person to get a hold of.
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3: Jim Labrick, CMS, that stands for Carbon Mitigation Specialist, behind the bulletproof glass over in Spacious Studio 7A. He advised former Governor Paul LePage, now Republican running for Congress, and now he's in our studio advising you on what's going on. And boy, didn't we get an earful from people down Eastport way. And we recall the conversation we had in Spacious Studio 7A not too long ago, Jim. You brought in the Mount Rushmore, yourself being one of the four heads of commercial refrigeration. And I don't know, I didn't get a chance to listen back. One of the people in the room warned us that we are going to see more mom and pop and smaller grocery stores close. And there is RNMIGA. And they're going to shut down on Eastport on September 3rd. You called it, Jim.
4: I called it over a year ago, but it wasn't heard very loudly because people weren't used to starting to see supermarkets close down yet. But now I think it will catch their attention. And it was Gary Price from Atlanta that was sitting here with us that did say that. And that this is because of painful, unnecessary regulations and high energy that is driving up energy costs. And the biggest thing is with all these refrigerants, that particular store where years ago when they wanted to retire, they could sell it because they had an asset. All of that refrigeration is now a major environmental liability. You have to completely change out the whole store. Some of the biggest supermarkets are spending up to $4.5 million to change out their refrigeration. There's 48,000 supermarkets in this country.
3: What's that do to the price of a can of peaches?
4: That and the big cost of electricity.
5: Oh, yeah.
4: So you know, now you wonder why things become unaffordable at the grocery store. You take when they have to spend millions of dollars to change out the refrigeration for an insignificant amount of differences in some environmental impact, and they're not even addressing the right problem. The problem is not chemicals. The problem are leaks.
3: The mechanical.
4: You got to just fix the leaks, and then that takes care of the problem. Instead, they keep changing chemicals, causing new problems that leak out of the same holes. That's how stupid these people here are, plain and simple.
3: We had some people telling us, well, it's only a 10-minute drive to Callis, and then someone wrote us yesterday and said it's more like 27 and a half.
4: Yeah.
3: And then there's one indication that, well, maybe that's why they're saying now 40. One news account said there's a 40-minute drive to the hometown proud Callis IGA, where these people are going to have to go now. But the bigger concern, I think, for some is Eastport has lost its pharmacy already, and now they're losing the RNA. Who would want to go and invest a business in a community that doesn't have the infrastructure to support employees?
4: Nobody. It's a death spiral that we're into here. Mm. And you take where that whole store now has become a liability instead of an asset. And you look at the cost of electricity, what that does to inflating the cost of groceries, all of this upgrades you have to have for all this refrigeration, all of this adds to the cost of groceries. Mm-hmm. And you know what? People can't afford. Here's the other thing, people, I want you to know that once that store closes, competitors can raise their prices because you got less competition. What price range a grocery store is in depends on how competitive that particular market is. And so I'll guarantee you, as people fall off, prices are going to continue to rise.
3: Jim Labrick, CMS, tech advisor on energy and SS7A for Maine's Morning News. Speaking of the power prices, sent this to you, an RTO adder. Let me start there before asking, what is why is it on the CMP and the

0: reimbursement bills.
1: This was an incentive from years ago where they were trying to force utility companies to belong to ISO New England. And so they said, we'll give you $2 million. Now the public advocate, the Office of Public Advocate, the PUC, the governor's Department of Energy Resources, which used to be the governor's energy office, all are filing suit to remove that $2 million. And they are really bragging up that $2 million. Well, I'll be all for that. But whenever they want to take some pride into something, they use the big number. $2 million. Look, we're going to try and save ratepayers $2 million. Well, $2 million savings over like 800,000 customers is going to be 20 cents a month. So if you got a $500 bill, what they don't want you to know is that comes up to 20 freaking cents a month.
2: Oh, 20, okay? Gosh.
1: 20
2: not,
1: cents.
2: Not 20 right? cents, 20 friggin' cents.
3: Yes. Right. Yeah.
2: Is right. that now an accepted word on our program, apparently? Trey Stewart said it yesterday, yeah. and now you've said it.
1: I don't even know how to spell it. I don't know.
2: So just to encapsulate this for people that are going to go to the water cooler today, and they're going to have, wow, they're going to take 22, save us $2 million. It's going to be 20. So there was an RTO and a return on equity adder, money right. given to CMP and Versant to comply and play nice with ISO New England. Now, these entities within the state want to strip that away. The savings of $2 million per year goes back to the state, and they claim they're going to give it back to the people, and it's going to amount to 20 cents a month off a power bill.
1: Yeah, and they found, so what they're doing is they're distracting you from the real world. Look, the Democrats, especially Democrats in other states, are blocking the pipeline from increasing in size. That's $330 million a year, just that one thing. Mm-hmm. The addition that we have to pay above market costs for the solar with the net energy building is $300 million a year, right? The renewable energy credits, that means we have to pay these people, have a certificate that says, hey, look, my energy I gave you was green. That's 100. You can add up over $1 billion a year in growing, and these guys are worried about 20 cents a month, okay? And they're trying to cut hay with that before an election time.
2: Next week, I'm going to give you a heads up. Next week on this radio program, Jim Labreck, CMS Tech Advisor on Energy, is going to be co-hosting with you, Paul Wolf, the mm-hmm. entire show.
3: Yep.
2: And Jim, you're already at work on lining up the big guests. Tell people whom you are reeling in to be on the program next Wednesday.
1: We're going to be fortunate enough to have the Donald Trump's secretary of the Department of Energy.
2: Wow. Chris Wright?
1: Chris Wright.
2: He was here not too long ago. I want to say down in Auburn, and he was with former Governor LePage yep. was there. I think he was.
1: Yes, Governor LePage introduced me to him, and after he did, I said, Governor, did you tell him yet? And Governor LePage said, what? Tell him what, Jim? I said, did you tell him that the Department of Energy should no more be subsidizing solar panels in Maine than they should be subsidizing snowblowers in Florida? So we hit it off pretty good at the beginning.
3: Fantastic. Yeah,
2: at the beginning. For the rest.
1: And then it went on even. But he thought it was a lot of fun. He says, well, why don't you come on the radio show? He says, yeah.
2: For the rest of the story, listen to Jim when he co-hosts this program with Paul Wolf.
1: Oh, we're going to have fun.
2: Next Wednesday. Bobby Charles, running for governor, you hinted to us that there is soon to be an energy forum or energy policy.
1: Yeah, so on the 9th, that's next Wednesday, we're going to have Secretary of Energy and some other very interesting guests go along with that. On the 15th, at my office at Flexware Control Office at 40 Johnson Street, Bobby Charles is going to be having a big press conference on the energy policy that's going to blow a lot of people's minds. It's going to be the most controversial energy policy ever, probably in the history of the state. And
2: now, don't you overpromise and underdeliver?
1: Oh no, I ain't gonna underdeliver on this here.
2: That's going to be on the 15th.
1: Right, on the 15th, 16th.
2: What time is that news conference?
1: 4 o'clock. That's right.
2: It's in the afternoon. So.
1: 4 o'clock, and then we're going to have a little open house, and people want to see and meet Bobby and meet and greet and bring some money if you want, and if you can, because he's up against it pretty hard. As a matter of fact, I do want to say, do you know what? I was talking to Bobby the other day. You know what what keeps him up most at night? He said, all these people helping me, Jim, there's no way I can get to them to thank them personally and spend the time I want. And it really bothered him. I said, look, think of it this way. Just let them know that they're doing this not for you, but for the state. And that, so he was, and I know, he, you know, when you get a lot of people out there spending a lot of time helping you, and you can't, even if you spent 1 minute for every person, there's not enough minutes in the day. So
2: true.
1: That bothered him. So I think he's just got to look at it a little differently.
2: U.S. Energy Secretary Chris Wright, the guest of our guest co-host next Wednesday, along with Paul Wolf, Jim Labreck, CMS. He's in Spacious Studio 7A, our tech advisor on energy. And then the big event coming up with Republican for Governor Bobby Charles, that will be on Wednesday the 15th.
1: The 15th is on a Tuesday.
2: Tuesday the 15th.
1: Right. And then the next day will be, hopefully we get Bobby Charles in here. We'll have him in on that whole energy news matter.
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4: As we count down to the midterms, VOM is your election headquarters. Rick Tyler and Paul Wolf have the latest from state and local races on Maine's Morning News. Then, Glenn Beck, Clay and Buck, Howie Carr, and Sean Hannity bring you the latest from around the country. 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

0: Very soon, probably after the midterms, and he's predicting that gas prices will tumble. Saudi Arabia has shut down a major oil pipeline after an attack from Iranian-backed Houthi rebels. Fox's Trey Yingst has the latest on the conflict from the USS George Washington aircraft carrier.
1: A U.S. Navy Osprey soars through the skies over the Gulf of Oman, headed toward the CENTCOM area of operation.
2: Last weekend, the aircraft carrier came under Iranian missile attack, the first of three attacks on U.S. warships in the last week alone. In response to the escalation, the United States ramped up strikes on Iranian oil tankers, prompting the IRGC to launch missiles at U.S. forces in Jordan.
1: Almost immediately, jets are scrambled after a threat from Iran is identified. While these sailors remain on alert, watching for threats from Iran to the north and east, they must also look west. Iran-backed Houthi forces are advancing on government-controlled territory in Yemen.
0: Officials from Russia, China, India, Iran, and other nations are meeting in New Delhi. The summit of the so-called BRICS nations is focused on trade, investment, and global conflicts. A joint declaration reiterated the group's commitment to, quote, peaceful resolution of international disputes. 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
5: That heat's going to be out there for one more day.
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0: Today will be partly sunny and beautiful, making it the best day of the weekend with a high of 75. Tonight, expect partly cloudy skies with a low of 53. Tomorrow, there may be a morning shower in spots, but otherwise anticipate partial sunshine and a high of 68. As for Monday, it will be breezy at times with a mix of sunshine and a few clouds, reaching a high of 69. For Blueberry Broadcasting, I'm AccuWeather meteorologist Jason Caterina.
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1: Hello, America. We have a lot to talk about today. I want to go over the Clancy trial. The judge has just asked Trump for a pardon. That's nuts. But have you heard the jurors? The jurors are now speaking out. DSA candidates won't answer the question, are you a free market person or are you a Marxist? Won't answer the question. I've got a response on that one. Insane or possessed? That's probably a question we should ask a lot of people. And the problem with Tallarico. Tallarico says there's different paths to truth. Oh, he's so Christ-like, except you'd be talking the Antichrist. He's so Christ-like. I'm going to show you what the difference is, and it's very subtle, and it is the entire ballgame. I'm going to do all of those things, and we can get to it. Oh, and something's wrong. When we have $100 a barrel gas or oil, $100 a barrel, we've lived through that before, gang. We've lived through $100. We've had $130 a barrel. Why do we have the highest gas prices in the history of the United States? At $100 a barrel, that math doesn't work. What the hell is up with that? Something just, everything is off right now. And there is an evil. Evil and sin is crouching at our door. And I want to talk to you about that. We begin in 60 seconds. You've been hearing about the struggles with the country's housing market for a couple of years now. Higher mortgage rates have led to stagnation, and home sellers and buyers are sitting on the sideline. Well, the Fed has dropped the rates, but it really hasn't solved the issue home buyers and sellers are facing. 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

0: Okay, let me bring Jason and Ricky in, because I just want to go through a bunch of stories today. And first, let me start with this DSA candidate. This is Karisha Manzur. NBC News was up in New Hampshire and said, "So, are you a Marxist or free market person? I want you to hear this. Cut one."
1: A member of DSA, which is part of why we raise it, and that then sort of leads to the question of, do you consider yourself a socialist or a capitalist? Again, trying to help voters understand where you are.
2: I'm just a regular American trying to improve people's lives right here in New Hampshire. We are the richest country in the world, and I believe that anyone who works...
1: Do you consider yourself a socialist or a capitalist?
2: I consider myself to be a scientist.
0: A scientist.
1: A scientist.
2: I'm a scientist. I'm not an ideologue.
1: Yeah, but when you put yourself on-

0: On the ballot, people like to have some understanding of how these things work. So you won't answer a specific yes or no on that.
1: Interestingly, it's only the media that are asking the questions.
2: No,
1: I'm talking to people who are just excited.
0: Well, that is our
1: I'm
0: job.
1: Talking about the fact that they don't have livable wages. Thank you.
3: What a bunch of bull crap. First of all, if that's true, if she says, I'm just a scientist, I'm not going to defend either, then she can defend neither. She will go wherever the political winds take her because she has no preference. She's lying. She has a preference. She doesn't want to be labeled a Marxist. She's a member of the DSA. If somebody says, I can't tell you if I'm a free market person or a Marxist, don't vote for him. And that means if you're a Marxist and the person won't say if they're a Marxist or a free market person, and you know that it's a Marxist person asking the question, you know they're a free market person. This is a game. It's not a game to you and me. It's not a game every time you pay your bills. It's not a game every time you go to the grocery store. It's not a game every time you go to the gas station. You know, gas is up another 7 cents a gallon. Why? Why? I'm sorry, but in the next couple of days, I got to get somebody from the oil industry that can explain that to me. We've had much higher price per barrel. Why is gasoline at $4.22? It makes no sense whatsoever. And I love the president. I think he's doing a fantastic job, but he's got to see that this gas is killing us. It's killing us. And saying it's going to get better, it will get better. But right now, it's killing us. And he's got to recognize that. Because Marxists are promising free everything. And people are going to listen to that because they feel like the president and GOP certainly doesn't hear them, doesn't see them. I'm anxious to see. What are you going to say on the stage? What are you going to say? What are you going to say that makes me believe you actually hear people? And beyond that, you're going to do something about it. But whatever they say on stage, unless they're like, you know, these Marxists are starting to make a lot of sense, I'm going to vote for them. And I would walk through a wall of fire on broken glass to get there. Why? Because what are you going to put? You're going to put Marxist in? You're going to put Islamists in? Are you out of your mind? This is it. There are people in Texas saying, I'm not going to vote for Greg Abbott because of COVID. I didn't like Greg Abbott on COVID. He was better than 99% of the governors, but I didn't think he was the Texas governor. I think the Texas governor was Ron DeSantis, quite honestly. He was acting like Texas should have acted. I don't like that. I don't like a lot of the stuff that Greg, am I going to vote for Greg Abbott if I were registered to vote here? Yes, I would. Yes, I would. I don't like Ken Paxton and how he's treated his wife and all that whole scandal and all that. Would I vote for Ken Paxton? Yes, I would. Because you're going to hand it over to lunatics? Literally lunatics. I'm going to get to Tallarico here in just a second. I'll show you how none of this makes sense, but Americans no longer know how to think. And that's a real problem. You have no depth on spirituality. You have no depth on history. You have no depth on critical thinking. I hate to go black pill on you, but we're going to run out of time. We're going to run out of time. And you know it, you're already running out of time because of your gas prices. But I want you to know, this may be as good as it ever gets in America. Because if you vote out a block for lunatics, well, you're going to live in an asylum. You're going to live in an asylum. And if you think it was bad before, wait until you see what's coming. And you know, the problem is we have the insanity of what's happening with our women. If a society loses a woman who, women are the standard bearers. And this isn't to put extra pressure on, I'm just telling you the way it is. Guys don't care. They don't

0: care. They will be slobs. They will be whatever. They don't care. Women make us care, but they don't make us care if you don't care. If you're a slob, if you have no standards, if women have no standards, guys will live like that for all eternity. I'm a better man because my wife is better than me. And she will look at me all the time and go, "You didn't just say that." And I'm like, "No, I didn't. I'm sorry." "You're not going out like that, are you?" "Nope. I was just going into the closet to change right now." Okay? That, I'm sorry, but that's what women do. And you know why guys do it? Because they want sex. Okay? That's why we behave. Because eventually we want sex. But there's a problem in this country because guys are starting not even want sex. I mean, I don't even understand it. But guys are like, "I don't know, I could live without it." How? I mean, that's, in some ways, that's a gift from God. When I was 14 years old, I was on my knees every day praying, "Please don't make me want this so badly." You got that mastered, good for you, but you gotta have some from time to time. When you get older, you get married, you have children, or the species dies out. But how are you gonna find a woman? How are you gonna find a woman? Let me give you this. Cut three. This is a Clancy juror speaking out against the person that was the holdout on the trial. Listen to this.
1: Not sure if rogue is the right word, Sue, but every one of us in the hours of a frustration would get up and walk the room because you just couldn't sit anymore. And we'd all go over to the cart with the exhibits. He, I think, got up to the cart once very briefly and went back to his seat. He would not interact with us and try to understand. We read to him on numerous occasions the definition of reasonable doubt from Judge Sullivan's instruction. He actually said one day in the end, "Well, why don't we have the judge come in and read it again?" And we were like, "No, we have it in front of us. We don't need that." And we would highlight it and, you know, so-and-so, this is the definition of reasonable doubt. But he had the hardest time getting off the fact that Lindsay viciously killed her children.
0: Wait. Okay, all of that sounded reasonable until the last line. I'm quoting, he had the hardest time getting off the fact that Lindsay viciously killed her children. Yes! Yes, you should have a hard time getting past the fact that she viciously killed her children. Am I the lunatic here? I mean, look at what is happening to our society. Do you know the gate that Donald Trump is holding back right now all by himself? No help from anybody. No help from anybody. He's holding back that tidal wave. It's not getting better. It's getting worse. The reason why you're like, "Well, I don't know. I don't know. Your friends, I don't know if he's doing enough." It's not him. It's the GOP. But honestly, I'll take nothing more than that if it's holding this lunacy back. I don't want this in my schools. Let me give you something. Jesus sitting at the Mount of Olives. Disciples come to him and say, "Tell us, when is all this going to happen? What's the sign of the age? What are we looking for? How are we going to know that you're coming back?" And Jesus says, "Watch out that nobody deceives you. Many are going to come in my name claiming I'm the Messiah and will deceive many. And you're going to hear wars and rumors of wars, but see to it that you're not alarmed." Are you alarmed by the wars and the rumors of wars and the things that are going on and the things that could possibly be happening? Are you worried? Are you freaked out? Are you alarmed? Yeah, I'd say most people are. But see to it that you're not alarmed. Such things must happen, but the end is still to come. Nation will rise against nation. Is that happening? Kingdom against kingdom. There will be famines.

0: earthquakes in various places. These are all the beginning of birth pangs, meaning they're going to get closer and closer. They're going to happen faster and faster, and they're going to get stronger and stronger. That's what birth pangs do. Then you'll be handed over to be persecuted and put to death. You'll be hated by all nations because of me. And at that time, many will turn away from the faith and will betray and hate each other. And many false prophets will appear and deceive many. Because of the increase of sin and wickedness, the love of most will grow cold. Because of lawlessness, the love of most will grow cold. He just couldn't get past the fact that she viciously killed her children. That's from a woman. That's from a woman. But the one who stands firm in the end will be saved, and the gospel of the kingdom will be preached in the whole world as testimony to all nations, and then the end will come. Don't be alarmed. These things have to happen. They're coming. And because of lawlessness, a lack of justice, wickedness, sin, why are we having all of these problems? Because wickedness has taken over. Wickedness. People have called good evil and evil good. And now a good portion of the population believes that. None of this is going to change if you continue to sit by, say nothing, and empower that. If we take, because we have legitimate, hey, does anybody notice my cost of living arguments? That's totally legitimate. But if we take our cost of living and we weigh that and put that on scale to be heavier than, oh my God, look at the wickedness that is coming on the other side. If our cost of living is more important to us than the evil that is breathing down our neck and says every day, I'm coming for you, you're going to get that. I'm sorry, I don't mean to yell at you. I'm just so frustrated. I'm so frustrated, and I know you are too. And I'm frustrated with the administration. I'm frustrated with the I'd like to punch these Republicans in the face. What have you done? Besides nothing, what have you done? Don't you see you brought this upon yourself and you still don't get it? What is wrong with you? By the way, if you're a politician, you're a Republican, you see me at that convention, turn the other way. You do not want to cross my path, because I don't care if you're one of the good guys. I'm going to unload on you people. Now, 9/11. I want to talk a little bit about that. And Tallarico. And I think I want to concentrate on that. Let me play something from Tallarico in 60 seconds.
1: 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That still counts for something. Beck, we'll be right back.

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3: Okay, this is what I think we really need to talk about here, because there is a slippery slope here and people are not seeing the difference. Let me play Tallarico. The guy is running for Senate in Texas as a Democrat. 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
4: I'm always so thrilled when I get invited, you know, to the Diwali Festival. I think I've gone 2 years in a row now. And, you know, also have gotten a chance to speak at some of our local mosques. And I find such wisdom and comfort and inspiration from faith traditions all over the world. And I find that they're all kind of equal pathways to truth. You know, that's how I think, you know, I always think of all of the world's faith traditions as like a circle with, you know, that divine mystery of the universe in the middle. And we all have different names for that mystery, right? Whether it's God or Yahweh or Allah or Nirvana, the Great Spirit, whatever you call it. This is all you know, different pathways to the same kind of fundamental truth of reality. So yeah, it's something I try to stay grounded and stay rooted.
3: You know, I want to talk to I want to do an interview with his grandfather. His grandfather was a preacher. I'm wondering how much universal truth grandpa was into when he was preaching. Let me explain why that is wrong. Because there's a lot of people that will hear that and go, yeah, we just all have to get together. No, no, no, no. Let me explain the subtle difference that is the entire ballgame next.
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6: Fox News, I'm Paul Stevens. President Trump in Ireland for talks about trade and economic concerns.
7: We heard the president wrap up those remarks at the U.S. ambassador's residence and really speaking to a multitude of different topics, especially trade tensions and the relationship between the U.S. and Ireland.
6: Fox's Alex Hogan in Dublin. Mr. Trump set to watch some of the Irish Open golf tournament on a course that he owns, of course, off the Atlantic coast. A man is arrested in Jackson, Mississippi in the hanging death of a young black mother of four. The suspect ID'd as Jacques Ratliff.
8: Our investigators will continue to examine the evidence, follow leads, continue to conduct interviews, pursuing any additional information.
6: Jackson Police Chief Rochelle Brackney, the 29-year-old victim, Taisha Fortune, found dead August 3rd, hanging in the backyard of a property in Jackson. 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

Welcome to the program. All right, so Tallarico just said, you know, I like going to mosques because, you know, we all believe in the same thing. No, we don't. Now,

want you to know, I have said on this program, you know, we don't have to agree on theology. We have to agree on principles. And if you are in with the God of Abraham, Isaac, and Jacob, and you believe in the American principles that God speaks to the individual, Jesus came to save the individual, I'm with you. I'm with you. We'll fight. We can argue about your church, my church. We can do that all day long. I want to talk to you about unity, not merger. And that's the entire game here. And there's going to be somebody that comes up to you, somebody that you respect, a pastor or a writer, somebody you've been reading for years, some guy on stage that, you know, you'll be listening to, and he stands up and he tells you culture is rotting. Your children are being handed a life without any meaning to it. And the people that are running the institution despise your faith and stop pretending about it years ago. And that the family is being dismantled on purpose. And every word of that is true. And then he'll say, people have been saying this for a while. Now look at, it's proof. You can see it in the streets. And so it's time to stop fighting each other. Catholic, Protestant, Orthodox, Jew, Muslim. The old arguments are a luxury that we can't afford anymore. There's a fire, and we're arguing about the color of the water or the hat the fireman is wearing. And you'll think, well, you know what? That makes a lot of sense. And that sounds like Jesus. Jesus loves everybody. Yeah, he does. He does. But he also speaks the truth. Even if you're wrong, he'll speak it to you in love. Okay? A half-truth arriving with the face of the thing that you love. That's what you'll be hearing. A half-truth. Because there's a version of that invitation that is entirely good. And Christians have taken it for a very long time without losing anything. And we used to call it standing shoulder to shoulder. I got a Jewish neighbor and a Catholic neighbor and an atheist neighbor. And we all go to the same school board, you know, with the same specific outrage, and you feed the same hungry people and you defend each other's right to worship, especially when, you know, you're certain that the other guy is wrong about what he's worshiping. And nobody pretends, and you disagree about God on Sunday, and you're at the same table serving others on Tuesday. That's good. That's good. But there's a second version that is now being pushed in our churches by people like Tallarico and people on our side. I've got to tell you, and I'm going to have to save it till next week. You know, there's the Green-Red Alliance. That's the Muslim Marxist. There is, I'm calling it a Gold-Black Alliance that is happening on our side. And you need to understand it or you're going to be lost. So this second version sounds an awful lot like the first one. But in the second one, you're not asked to stand beside each other. You're asked to agree that disagreement never mattered. I know my faith. I know some people say I'm not even a Christian. I'm a Christian. Jesus saved me by calling on his name as the only way to God. He saved me. He redeemed me. I know it. You don't think that sounds Christian? That's fine. I don't need you to believe it. And I'm not trying to change your. You can argue with me on that all day long. It's the American thing to do. It's good. It's good. I don't want you to change your belief. I'm not saying, hey, join me because we're going to merge. No. No, that's wrong. And the distance between these two conversations is about an inch, but it's the entire game. Now, let me show you the mechanism and how it works. So once you see it, hopefully it'll put a stake in this and you'll be able to recognize it and not miss it when it comes your way. Let me tell you a book of in the heart of Hinduism, 700 verses, hundreds of millions of people have loved it for 2000 years. Maybe you have read it. It opens at a battlefield at dawn. And two armies are drawn up, and it's a family war, okay? The greatest archer of his age is fighting for the side that was cheated. He's fighting for the good side, and he has no doubt that his cause is just. And he asks the man driving his chariot, take me out into the open ground right in the center
because I need to look at them in the eye. I need to see them before I do.

0: this thing. And so he goes out in the field and he looks at the other side and it destroys him. The men across on the other side, he's not killing strangers. He'll be killing his cousins and his uncles and an old teacher who taught him how to shoot. Standing over there with a bow and arrows, I'm going to shoot him or he's going to shoot me. My grandfather of the whole family is in armor waiting for him. So he sees this and he sits down in the chariot and his mouth is dry and his skin is burning and he's losing, his bow is slipping out of his fingers. And he's like, what am I going to do? I would rather be cut down unarmed than win a throne over my family's bodies. And the rest of the book is the answer he gets from the man holding the reins. And it runs like this. What you're grieving isn't real. What's actually alive in those men can't be killed. A body is a coat, and your coat gets changed. Remember, they believe in reincarnation. So you're not going to kill that person. That person is just wearing a coat, and it's going to get changed. You were born to do this. Do the thing that's yours to do because it's right, and let go of any claim on how it turns out. Then the archer asks him, who are you? And the driver shows him, and the man in the servant seat holding the reins, the driver of the chariot, is God. Okay. Now here's the part that matters. After all of the argument about duty and detachment from what it means in the end, the last word isn't duty. It's this. Of everything I told you, the highest is to love me. Give me your heart, take refuge in me, and I will carry you. That's the book. And it's, I mean, a great deal of it in it, a Christian will recognize and go, yeah, God climbing into the driver's seat, you know, do the right thing and, you know, release the outcome. Love above every other discipline. Come to me, I'll carry you. That all sounds great. But did you know Himmler and Hitler took the Gita and it was part of their toxic stew? It's what they did in the 30s. And it's what's happening to us now. They kept the battlefield. They kept the caste and the duty. They kept do your work and don't flinch at the consequences. And then they cut the last chapter, the God with a face who asks you for, you know, his heart or for your heart. What's left is a soldier who will do anything and feel nothing. Okay? That's what the Nuremberg trials were all about. What the Germans did is they started taking religions and they boiled them down and they said, this, we all agree on the same thing. Just do your duty. Do your duty. Let God sort this out. Okay? And so that's how you had people saying, I was just doing my duty. I was just doing my soldier. I'm just doing what I was told. Okay, this is the same operation every time. You keep the architecture, but you throw out the God that has a name. So here's your translation key. Learn these four and you'll hear it coming. They'll say, the old doctrinal fights are a luxury we can't afford. What that means is the specific claims are negotiable. Well, I'm not going to negotiate my theology, and I don't think you should negotiate yours. We should listen to each other. We should debate back and forth. It should be respectful. And if you say something that changes my mind, great. But I don't want you to merge my stuff into yours or your stuff into mine. No. There are specific claims that are faith, the general ones. Okay. But there are, you know, that there's a higher power, be decent, honor, you know, some things are sacred. Those aren't things anybody wants to cross the lines on. But there are specific things that can't be changed. They'll say, underneath, we all worship the same God. What that means is none of us worships anything in particular. This isn't a bigger God. It's an average. And the average of everything is nothing. Well, we're at war, so unity comes first. What does that mean? Your conscience is now a logistics problem. And every collectivist system ever built ran exactly on that sentence. They'll say the individual is a modern invention that broke the world. That's the real tell. Because a God who deals with persons is the only reason you have any standing to say no to government or anything else. Abraham argued with God over Sodom and the number moved. Moses argued at the bush. It's a burning bush talking to you and you're arguing? Job demanded an answer and got one. You cannot argue with primordial tradition. There's got to be somebody there to hear the appeal. He deals with us one-on-one. That's why they need the God with a face, the one that listens to you, the one that responds to you, the one that heals you, the one that saves you. That's why they need that God gone. They need the collective God that isn't really anything. It's kind of like, well, this is what society says God is. And there's all these feel-good things. Those can be perverted and twisted so fast. Nowhere in the gospel of anyone that I've ever read does Jesus say, and by the way, we're all the same. All the gods are the same. I've never seen Paul go to Greece and say, you know, all these gods, they're all the same as my God. They're just as powerful. No. He says, I see your gods. I see your gods. You're very religious. And it's great that you're very religious. But you have a temple to an unnamed God. That's the God I know. And that's the God that matters. That's the God over all of these other gods. It's the unnamed God. He didn't say, hey, let's merge these two together. He says, you're very religious. You get that you have to worship God. But here's the God you don't know that I know. Let me tell you about that God. Not, hey, we're all in this together and let's just merge everything. I'd like to just put a name on the unnamed God and you can worship all your other ones and this one too. No. Be careful because people are going to make a very warm offer to you. There are going to be many false prophets. And I pray I never, ever fall anywhere close to that. But you should check everything that I say. I do not ask you to believe me. I do not ask you. I ask you to do your own homework. I'm telling you, don't listen to me or anybody like me. Listen to God. Get close to God because you are going to need him on what is coming. You can see it in our society. And I'm sorry if more people are not saying this. Shame on them. Have you noticed the increase of evil? Have you noticed the increase in people saying, no, that's perfectly fine. That's good. That's right. When you know it's bad, it's been bad your entire life. And I'm not talking about political policies. I'm talking about basic fundamentals. When a society is embracing or tolerating people and saying, well, they have a right to be heard and, you know, they should come into our political system. And they are openly saying, I have to destroy the family because it's a colonial construct. No, that's bad. That's bad. And you must take a stand against it. All right, more in just a second.
1: Dividers can call us names.
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0: It's the Glenn Beck Program brought to you locally by Office Pride of Maine. VOM is Maine's news, talk, and information station. 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
0: The problem with our society is we don't notice the drift. It has been happening so slowly for so long, but now it's happening rapidly. Remember, we have women now defending the murder, the quote,

0: vicious murder of her children, Clancy's children. We've redefined genocide. Now, here we are at 9/11. Texas Education Board has approved controversial curriculum that ties the 9/11 attack to radical Islam. That's controversial? I'm sorry. I lived through it. How exactly is that controversial? They're erasing this. They are erasing all the things that we know are good and bad. They're switching them up. Be very, very careful. Know what you know. Know what you don't know, and don't confuse the two. But when you know it, stand up for truth.
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0: It's the Glenn Beck program brought to you locally by Office Pride of Maine. VOM is Maine's news, talk, and information station. We are living in a defining moment. Today, a woman facing an unexpected pregnancy can order the abortion pill online, often before anyone has a chance to tell her that she's loved or she's not alone or that there's hope. That's why you are needed right now. 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
8: Business and pleasure. I'm Paul Stevens, Fox News. President Trump in Dublin, Ireland over the weekend for a trip to meet with national leaders there and also to stop by a golf tournament at his resort.
9: The president wrap up those remarks at the U.S. ambassador's residence and really speaking to a multitude of different topics, especially trade tensions and the relationship between the U.S. and Ireland. Because of the economic footprint that the U.S. has here, the U.S. has over 1,000 companies that are based here and employs roughly 250,000 Irish residents.

0: part of the UK. Saudi Arabia is saying they have shut down a big oil pipeline after an attack from Iranian-backed Houthi rebels. Fox's Trey Yinks on the USS George Washington in the Arabian Sea.
1: Last weekend, the aircraft carrier came under Iranian missile attack. The first of three attacks on U.S. warships in the last week alone. In response to the escalation, the United States ramped up strikes on Iranian oil tankers, prompting the IRGC to launch missiles at U.S. forces in Jordan. The U.S. naval blockade of Iranian ports remains in effect, and CENTCOM Commander Admiral Brad Cooper told Fox News the blockade is ironclad, adding that the United States is dominating the Strait of Hormuz. We are headed to the front line in the war with Iran, in the battle for the Strait.
0: Again, Fox's Trey Yingst on the USS George Washington. 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
2: VOM Weather from the Hammond Lumber Company Weather Desk.
20: Today will be partly sunny and beautiful, making it the best day of the weekend with a high of 75. Tonight, expect partly cloudy skies with a low of 53. Tomorrow, there may be a morning shower in spots, but otherwise anticipate partial sunshine and a high of 68. As for Monday, it will be breezy at times with a mix of sunshine and a few clouds, reaching a high of 69. For Blueberry Broadcasting, I'm AccuWeather meteorologist Jason Caterina.
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1: This program has been previously recorded.

0: Glenn Beck weekend. Glenn Beck is on.
1: So yesterday I saw a viral video that was going around. It was about a guy who was completely out of control on an American Airlines flight. And we're showing it now. They actually had to duct tape him to his chair. And everybody apparently was a victim of this guy. 67-year-old guy out of Arizona. And they had to divert the flight to BWI because he became violent. And the story talks about how he was going after blacks. He was going after gay. He was insulting women. And the story that I read said that... and the poor gentleman that was sitting next to him in the aisle seat, the individual had his hands around his neck because he was assaulting him. I happen to know the guy who was sitting next to him. You know the guy who was sitting next to him. Jonathan Cahn, the author of God only knows how many books and a new book that is coming out. We're going to have him on the show to talk about it, The Altar of Pergamum. He is the guy who was on the plane. I'm guessing that maybe because he was Jewish, that might have come out at some point, but I didn't read that anywhere. I'm going to talk to Jonathan, get the real story on what happened on that American Airlines flight in 60 seconds. What bridges the gap between commercial reliability and family peace of mind? 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
1: Jonathan, what happened on that airplane?
4: Okay. It was the flight from hell. And I was on it. I was sitting next to the guy. I was the unidentified passenger. I realized afterwards I'm the only one who knew really what happened. They saw the kind of the effects of it. And I was actually at the center of it. I was physically attacked on the plane. The articles, I mean, you said this, you're totally right. The articles were talking of kind of the side things. Yeah, he said some things, but he's out of control. But it was demonic. And I'm not saying where the guy's at. I don't know the guy, but what happened was demonic. It was real spiritual warfare. And the other thing is, this is going to sound wild. I know I'm going to be back. And we're going to talk about the book. The book was actually at the center of this, or causing this. The real story is, I knew something. It's going to sound wild. I knew something was going to happen before that even week. I knew there, I told people pray because of an attack on me. Because the reason I said it is because every time a book comes out, I put out a book, there is crazy attacks, and that makes sense because I'm kind of on revealing. The books reveal kind of the spiritual realm, and there's a dark side of the spiritual realm, and so it's always happened.

0: And I'll just say this one, the altar of Pergamon is, it says the mystery of the dark angel, that's Satan and the future of the world. And so it's even more so. So we expected something big. So I get on the plane and the guy is to my left, friendliest guy in the world. By the way, Glenn, I wasn't supposed to be on that seat. Last minute, I'm switched to that seat. And he's the friendliest guy, talking about his business and realtor and all that. We're talking, he's laughing, I'm talking about his family, my family. And I wanted to get work done, but I figured, okay, maybe God wants me to talk to this guy. And so, like 2 hours, the flight attendants thought we were the best friends. You know, we knew each other. So, and all that. And then I said, God, give me a chance to share your love with him, your salvation with him. And so it happens. And so I said, well, you know, he says, well, I rejected that. I knew that as a kid. I rejected that because of Christians. And because, so he goes to this thing. I said, well, so I'm sharing about God. I'm sharing about, it's not about Christians. It's about you and God. It's about God's love. It's about being born again. I'm saying that was, and then he says, this is what's going to lead up to it. This is what caused the whole story. He says, how do you know God is real? And I said, well, I was an atheist. You know, I saw biblical prophecy coming true now. Israel, I couldn't argue with it. And then I got hit by a train. He says, really? I said, yeah. And then I shared two things. And this is what triggered the whole thing. I said, you know, he said, well, he's real. So I said, well, one, I shared the story of how the Harbinger is the first book I did became a book. It was a supernatural encounter in an airport. Okay. And then number two, I shared how God brought my wife from Brazil, how we met. And it was totally supernatural. Everything's great until, and then it turns that moment. I don't know. I've never seen anything like this in my life. It was like his face changes, his voice changes. And all of a sudden he whispers, he's like, he has something to tell me. He whispers and he says, I'm not going to say the word. He says, bull blank. I said, what? He said, bull blank. I said, what are you saying? What I said wasn't. And then he says, I'm not, go blank yourself. And I'm like, okay. And so I'm there. And then he goes off. He's cursing God. You know, by the way, he's cursing Jesus. It's blasphemy on the airplane. They didn't put that in the articles. In fact, one of them said he was talking about Jesus like he was a Christian and he was a hateful Christian. So he is blaspheming. He's saying vulgar things. People all around are getting disturbed. I'm saying, shh, come. You're going to get yourself in trouble. Come. And then the flight attendants come over. He says something, and he probably said everything. And it happens back. And then he stands up, and he goes to the people in front and says, "Do you believe in Jesus? Do you believe it?" And then he starts talking about hell. I mean, it was. I mean, if you imagine, wow. I'm not saying where the guy's at, but imagine a demonic manifestation. This had everything. And then suddenly he turns friendly again, like he's a different person. And he sees my computer. Now my computer, Glenn, at the beginning of the week, we're like ready for attack. All of a sudden, there's a black patch in the middle of it just appears when I'm about to go out and talk about the book. The book released on Tuesday. So I'm going out on Monday, and this, I'm coming home on Thursday with a guy. And so he sees the thing there. I worked around it, but he taps my computer like three times, and the black thing spreads across my screen where I can now barely see what's on there. That's what happened. And then this is what happened. And then he's speaking like he's friendly, but I'm saying, then he puts his hands around me, like you said, and he's laughing like it's a joke. So it took me by surprise. He's going like this.
1: So wait. So he has his hands. He's standing kind of in front of you as he's going the seat.
0: No. He sat down again. He's to my left.
1: Okay.
0: To my left. Turns around. I'm to his right. I have my computer.
1: And he puts his hands around your neck.
0: Yes.
1: Okay.
0: Yes.
1: Like he's
0: yes.
1: going to choke so, you, but he's pretending that it's a joke.
0: Yeah, he's saying he's like, I'm showing you. He's just laughing. It's a joke. That I'm saying. Well, and this is where one of the guys saw it. One of the guys who was going to help it saw that. Okay. So he's doing that, and then I'm trying. You know, I'm trying after this not engaged. I'm trying to calm this guy down. And then what triggers the ultimate escalation, and I'm the only one who could see this, what happens when he's going to start becoming violent. What happens is he looks at my computer, and on the side that you could still see, this is the image of the book appears on the, is there inside. And I'm just showing you, this is not, I normally would hold it up before you're talking about the book, but yeah, that's what it looks like. That's what he sees. Okay. That is, and it says the mystery of the dark angel, that's Satan. And that's a picture of that. And that triggered that. Then he starts shouting, And he shouted, he says, what did you do? What did you do? Like, I did something wrong with this thing. It was this thing over the

0: And then it starts escalating to a whole nother thing. He starts, he said, he then says, this is, you will never see this in any newspaper, but this one, he says, I'm going to punch your blanking Jewish face in. That's what he says at that moment, as you alluded to. And so at that point, I'm signaling the flight attendants. I'm saying like this, I'm in the aisle and I'm going like this. But they don't know what to do. They're trying their best. They don't know what to do, and they couldn't. And if they were prevented, they couldn't. Then he starts hitting me. Now the hitting, it wasn't like we were in a fight. It's like somebody who's trying to start a fight. He's hitting my abdomen like this, like trying to start it. I'm saying, I'm not going to get engaged in this. And I'm saying, at that point, I said, I'm saying, guys, I said, we could use help. We need help here. Okay. He's doing that. And then he stops. And the final thing is, and this is what led to everything. And this is exactly what happened, Glenn. Something says to me inside of it. It says, and I'm the enemy. I'm not talking about him. I'm talking about spiritually. Is going to use this guy to try to destroy your computer, because the whole week, there's been something about my computer. Computer is where I write all my books. Everything comes from this computer. And so I said, what I do is I take my computer, I start closing it up. I take my cell phone and I'm saying, I'm getting out. So I go there and I start going up there. At that moment, he lunges at me and he lunges at my computer and he grabs my computer like with all his might, and he's trying to wrest it from me and undoubtedly to destroy it, throw it. With all my might holding, I know if he gets it, it's over. I'm holding up. We are wrestling on the plane. We are wrestling and everybody is, it's a standstill. The whole plane is in shock. The pilot is radioing down to for an emergency landing at that time. And so we're back and forth. And finally, I'm able to wrest it away. At the same time, about a month ago, I had injured my arm, and it was just at that day. Finally, I didn't feel any pain anymore. He grabbed that arm, pulls it. I'm injured again. I get out, but I'm out. I'm in the aisle. I move forward. At that moment, two guys who were two seats in front of me, one is a retired policeman. They get up. They said, that's it. It was violent. They knew that. They get back and they go over to the guy. They're standing where I sat. The guy is violent with them. And so they take him and he starts screaming and it's unintelligible. You could see him. He's on the right. That's by the window. The seat where they're standing, that's my seat. I am now, had just gotten up and it catches me, right? That's me. I'm trying to be up there. And so they give him duct tape. They bind him up. But then at one point I heard he was biting. At that point, they try to loosen it, give him some loosened thing, and he attacks again. So that goes, so he's there, emergency landing. We land in Baltimore. The FBI comes on board. They talk to me. They talk to them. They take out the guy. He goes to jail. And by the way, this is a realtor. He was normal until this turning, as I'm talking about God. That's the real story. Then the next day it's an old there goes all the story goes over the world. And as you said, and I saw immediately, it's like they didn't touch the real story and they avoided things. They made it look another way. But that was the real story. This is spiritual. Yeah,
1: they made it look as though this guy was a racist, a bigot against women, hated gays. None of what you said was in that story. None.
0: Yeah, well, more than that. I mean, when I read one thing, it said he was talking about Jesus, like he's a Christian who is racist. Well, no, he was blaspheming Jesus. He was cursing Jesus. He was hating Jesus. And he did. I'm sure he said statements. I'm sure he said vulgar statement. I'm sure he said a racist statement. And I'm not saying what the guy is, but it's like you're watching a demonic manifestation. It's vulgar. And he was saying everything. But that was like, it's like, Glenn, someone comes in a house and they commit a murder. And the story is man comes in and leaves the house a mess. That was just the things on the side. They didn't even mention that he was not duct taped because of the things he said. He was duct taped because he was attacking me. And then he's just going violent. That's the truth. That's what happened.
1: Okay. Hang on just a second. We're with Jonathan Kahn, and he's telling us a story. If you saw the video of the guy being duct taped to an American Airlines flight, when was this? Yesterday? Day before?
0: It was Thursday night.
1: Thursday night. Okay. So I saw it yesterday. If you saw that video, he's giving you the real story because he was the guy sitting in the chair next to him. By the way, the real estate office that he was with has fired him and let him go. So he doesn't have a job, which, you know, to me, from what the story Jonathan is telling me, which is completely different than the story that you're hearing everywhere else, you know, it's pretty clear what was going on there. I don't want to talk about that in 60 seconds.
2: Where you're from doesn't matter nearly as much as how you treat folks.
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0: Another story about something that was happening in Chicago, and it was with the DSA. And, you know, they had tarot card readers, and they, you know, were somebody handed one of the speakers a hat about Satanists for gays or something like that. And honestly, you know, these people can look crazy, but I you can call me crazy for saying this. I know you won't, but some will. I've never seen demonic possession before, but I think I'm seeing it in everyday life everywhere right now. Everywhere.
2: Yeah. Yeah. It is, you know, Glenn, we spoke about, I was led to write when I wrote The Return of the Gods, which is basically, yep, if you drive God out of a society, you drive it out. The Bible says that is the house is not going to stay empty. Other things will come in. Spirits will come in. And so you see this in our culture. And the amazing thing is you can actually identify some of them from the Bible that are actually affecting us. But it is a demonic thing. On one hand, if we're watching, you cannot put God out and not expect dark things to happen. Mm-hmm. And so that's been happening in our culture. Then you see it. And you see these things that don't even make sense. People are getting into such irrationality, and they're glorifying things like that. You said, you know, the occult. Well, that's real. I mean, it's a real thing. And so I have the same thing. I was talking to somebody yesterday. They said the same thing. We're seeing more and more of it because the door has been opened as a culture. So you're also going to see it individually. You know, Glenn, during this time, in the midst of it, he would suddenly become nice and as if it lifted. And then he would say, oh, I'm sorry. And then it would come right back. And I've heard this is exactly the way these things happen. So, and I don't know this guy. I mean, listen, I want the best for the guy. I hope he gets his life together. I hope all that. But I don't know that he even knew what he was doing. But if you do this in a culture, you will see more manifestation. So I believe that's absolutely right. You get it. And you get into the occult. It's real. Listen, Satan is real. I used to be an atheist. He's real. God is real. I even, again, knew something was going to happen. And then it happened. This is what it's about. We are in a spiritual war for the nation and for our lives.

0: Jonathan, we will have you back soon. I want to talk to you about your new book that came out, The Altar of Pergamum. Say it.
1: Which is, by the way, Glenn, this is what caused this. So everybody can now see that when we talk, they'll see why this happened.
0: This is an amazing story. It is known as the altar or the seat of Satan. It played a role in Germany, and it's just being brought back out in a German museum. It's been kind of away for a while. You wrote a great book on it. We're going to talk to you about that. It's out right now. You can read it. Also, you can follow Jonathan at hopeoftheworld.org, hopeoftheworld.org. Jonathan, we'll talk again. Thank you. I'm glad you're safe.
1: Great. God bless you, Jeff.
0: God bless you. I have to just speak to those who have ears that will hear and eyes that will see. We are in a different world. Things have changed. We have, and I think it started last year, this week, with Charlie Kirk. We entered a spiritual world, and we are in a spiritual battle now. And pray an awful lot. Pray for protection, pray for people's souls, and rebuke Satan and dismiss Satan in the name of Jesus Christ. We are in a spiritual battle right now. Rebuke him and send him away in the only name that can do that. All right, back in just a minute.
2: Glenn Beck will be back.
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5: Fox News, I'm Pam Puso. The Iran war and trade tensions, some of the topics touched on by President Trump, who is in Ireland.
6: Trump met with Ireland's president, Catherine Colonna, and the Taoiseach of the prime minister, Micheál Martin. The president wading into one of Ireland's most politically sensitive questions, telling the press he would love to see Irish reunification.
5: That's Fox's Alex Hogan in Dublin. When asked about the war with Iran, the president said it will work out fine. Fox's Trey Yingst is on an aircraft carrier.
7: We are on the USS George Washington in the Arabian Sea, the area of operation for CENTCOM right now in the war against Iran. And there has been quite a bit of activity. Last night, we saw nighttime operations of jets taking off.
5: The president predicting the war could end after the midterm elections. 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

0: I want to play a couple of other things here. This is from TikTok. It shows a family divided over Trump. And I think this is so unfortunately universal. Listen to this. Cut to.
1: Yes, you made a wrong decision, and if you apologize to me for taking away my rights and the rights of everybody who can relate to me on these videos, then we would be fine. I told you in that text, when you apologize for what you've done to this whole country, what you've had a hand in doing, you had a hand in this. You and your people did this to my country, to all of our countries.
2: That's the problem. You think it's your country, and there's my way or the highway.
1: Yeah, murder is wrong. Racism is wrong. You know, he was sued over 7 times for not serving black people. What do you have to say? What do you have to say to that?
2: All wrong.
1: Okay, then why'd you vote for him? Why'd you vote for him? You are so racist and hateful. And
0: can you imagine speaking to your mother this way? Because I know as a dad, I mean, she looks to be about 20. Get the hell out of my house. You do not speak to your mother this way. Period. Period. Now, if there's not a man in the house, then she needs to say, get out of the house. You are not going to speak to me. You can have different opinions, but you are not going to speak to me that way in this house. Period. Show some respect. But we don't do that anymore. And the reason why is we've forgotten who we are. We've completely forgotten who we are. We don't know who we are anymore. We've lost our story. We've lost our story as a nation. We've lost our story as a people. And let me ask you, deep down, beneath all the noise, the scroll, the busyness, the endless doing, who are you? Who are you, really? Not the version you show the world. Not the resume, not the feed. The role you play for your family or your boss or your followers, but the real you, the one that remains when the lights go out and no one is watching and it's just you alone. Who are you? Do you know that most of us never ask? I mean, not honestly, not deeply. We're too distracted. We're too tired. And honestly, if you're anything like I was, you're afraid. You're afraid to ask that question because maybe you're not sure there is anything real there. Or you're afraid what the answer might cost you. You know, I knew when I was really on the road to recovery, when I first started going through AA, when I could drive without the radio on. We fill our days with noise. Because silence forces us to face the truth. When you can actually be silent for 20 minutes and just be alone with your own thoughts, you're comfortable with knowing who you are. But I don't think most of us even know who we are anymore, or why we're here, or what life is really for. I think we are beginning to think we're all here for politics. We're not here for politics, gang. We're not. We're not fighting politics. We are fighting the collective versus the individual. And that is a God thing. Did God create us as a collective? Did Jesus come and save us as a collective? Or does he work with the individual? Because if God deals with the individual, then we know how his kingdom is run. It's run on the individual choices. And he gives you the ability to choose. That doesn't mean there is no right or wrong. There are punishments. There are consequences, I should say. I don't look at eternal consequences as punishments. I look at them as consequences. You know, hey, don't run with a knife. Why? There's no punishment if you fall down with a knife and you stab yourself. Hey, you don't run with that stick. You're going to put an eye out. It's not a punishment if you put your eye out. It's just a consequence. We avoid all of the questions that matter the most. We stop being silent. We never stop long enough to ask, if everything I own, if everything I've built, if every title, every opinion, every approval that I chase, if all of it disappeared tomorrow, what would be left of me? What am I trading today for? Because I'm doing it every day and I don't even think about it. Am I living the story that I wrote, that I was born to write and live? Or am I living the story others have said about me and am I living somebody else's script and I've just allowed myself to believe it?

0: What would I do if fear and comfort and the need to be liked no longer had a vote in my life? How much of your life would change? What would you be doing now if you didn't have a need to be liked? You didn't have a need to be, to have approval. What's the one thing worth giving everything for? Not just your time, but your heart, your future, your breath. You know why guys die when they retire? Because guys find their meaning in work. And I don't know how to get around that because a lot of my meaning comes from work, but I am in this really hard, difficult place to where I've realized my kids are much more important than anything I've ever done. All of this stuff is garbage compared to my children and what I've taught my children and the time I've spent with my children. And every time they call their mom four times to the one that they call their dad, it kills me, but not because they're doing it, because I made the choice to concentrate on work. What are the real achievements? Is your life about appearance, stuff, the applause of others? By the way, I'm not asking you these questions alone. I ask these of myself all the time. Or is it something eternal? Is it something that can never be taken away? Because I got news for you. Have you seen the state of the world? We could lose everything. What are you going to be left with? That's when you ask, why am I here? Why am I here? What is my purpose here? Not the generic, to be happy, to be successful. That's the answer that culture is giving us. What's the real answer to that one? The one that only you can fulfill. These are the questions that most of us don't even like to ask. Because asking them honestly means we might have to change. It means that we might have to admit the life we're living may not be the life we were made for. But here's a good, here's the beautiful truth, the terrifying truth. The minute you start asking those questions with courage and honesty, something very powerful begins to awaken inside of you. Your inner strength, the real kind. The kind that doesn't depend on circumstance. The kind that doesn't matter if you're rich or poor and you can barely make it today. Because you'll stop drifting. You'll stop performing. And you begin the journey back to yourself. You, I can guarantee you, somebody said this to me once when I was young. You have no idea how powerful you are when you get out of your own way. And I say that to you. You have no idea how powerful you are if you would just get out of your own way. If you would stop letting your circumstances dictate where you are and what you think. You're going to discover that your identity was never built to be, never meant to be built on shifting sand, on what you do, what you have, or what people think about you. It was always meant to be rooted in eternal truth. Because you were created for a purpose. And when you lean into that truth, your life begins to fill up in ways you never imagined, with no more stuff or noise, but with meaning, with depth, with peace that actually lasts. And then you start preparing for life's real entrees, not the entrees that you take your phone out and take a picture of. I don't understand why we Photoshop, why we photograph our food all the time. I just don't get it. Those are meals somebody else has prepared for you. What is the meal that you're preparing for yourself right now? You're going to move from consumer to creator, from passenger to pilot, from lost to found. And the more that you discover who you truly are, the more you will realize you were never meant to live for yourself alone. Your life will find its fullest expression when it flows outward. Especially if you're not married, get married. Find somebody. Find somebody that loves you, loves God, and you love. Because you, when you find that higher cause, when you find who you really are, then you begin to stand up for what is right. And you start to build, and you start to speak truth, and you pour yourself out into something bigger than your own comfort. It's when you're when you and your family and everything around you becomes fully alive. If we don't start asking ourselves these questions, we're not going to make it. If we don't, because right now we don't even know who we are as a party. Look at the arguments that are going on. We don't know who we are as a family. We don't know who we are as a country. You're not going to answer any of those unless you can answer, who are you as an individual? If any of this connects anywhere with you, take it as a sign. Believe me, you don't want to be a rock bottom to begin. And you don't have to have it all figured out. That's the thing my kids say to me. Dad, I don't have it figured out. Neither do I. You're not going to have it all figured out. Stop waiting for having it all figured out. Just start moving. Stop avoiding. Answer the questions you've been avoiding. Start today. Sit in the quiet. Write them down. Speak them out loud. Bring them honestly. Honestly. And ask God. He's not afraid of your questions. He'll answer every single one of them. Who are you really? Why are you here? What are you willing to live for? Ask, listen, choose. You remember, it was a year ago this week that a lot of people said, I am Charlie Kirk. Are you? If you made that promise to yourself, what have you changed? Have you changed? It's been a year. What have you changed? Anything? You were created for full, free, purposeful, significant life. You were made for this. You were made for these times. Don't try to be Charlie Kirk. Be you. Find out who you are and be you. More in a minute.
1: Big Tech wants clicks. We want connection. There's a big difference. Glenn Beck will be back after this.
0: 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VOM. 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
10: Hey, Jason, can you give me the look at what's happening in the Strait of Hormuz? Because the price of oil is not reflecting the news that it seems to be true, and that is 17 million barrels of oil has been going through the Strait of Hormuz. We are close to how it was before the war, and yet I'm not seeing the price of anything come down. What's true, what's not? Do you know?
11: Yeah, the energy secretary and multiple other officials that even CNN is now reporting on said that on Monday, the U.S. military escorted 40 commercial vehicles carrying, they say, 18 million barrels of oil through the Strait of Hormuz. So if you count in also all the oil that has now been diverted since the war started, that's now, you know, heading out via pipelines, that's more than the 20 million that was being transiting before the war. So if this holds, we're looking at just a massive, I guess, fail that the IRGC and Iran played, they have now signed their own death warrant when it comes to leverage via the Strait. So again, if this holds and doesn't get upended through something else, who knows what, as I said before, nothing will ever be the same when it comes to Middle East, the oil, and the Strait of Hormuz. All it will never be the same.
10: All they have to do is hold out until the election. That's it. If they can hold out to the election, they have a chance of really affecting this election. If this thing fell apart now, gas prices would plummet. And a lot of this affordability talk would go away. But you watch. They will hold out until the election. They'll do everything they can to hold out. And hopefully it happens before this. But you watch. It'll probably happen right after. Because they are so close to absolute collapse right now. So close. Glenn Beck is on.
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17: An overseas trip for the president. I'm Pam Puso, Fox News. President Trump is in Ireland, where he's wrapped up meetings with his Irish counterpart and the country's prime minister. He's also there for the Irish Open, being held at a golf club that he owns.
18: It's rated one of the greatest courses in the world, and I'm very honored to have it. I built it. It's about 22 years right on the ocean. So it's very exciting, and I'll be going there later.
17: When asked about the war in Iran, the president said he believes it will end very soon, probably after the midterms, and he's predicting that gas prices will tumble. With the latest on the conflict, Fox's Trey Yingst reporting from the USS George Washington in the Arabian Sea.
19: We are on the USS George Washington in the Arabian Sea, the area of operation for CENTCOM right now in the war against Iran. And there has been quite a bit of activity. Last night, we saw nighttime operations of jets taking off from the flight deck. It's more than three football fields long, and this vessel carries more than

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12: Today will be partly sunny and beautiful, making it the best day of the weekend with a high of 75. Tonight, expect partly cloudy skies with a low of 53. Tomorrow, there may be a morning shower in spots, but otherwise anticipate partial sunshine and a high of 68. As for Monday, it will be breezy at times with a mix of sunshine and a few clouds, reaching a high of 69. For Blueberry Broadcasting, I'm AccuWeather meteorologist Jason Caterina.
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0: Welcome to the Glenn Beck program. So there was a bill released from Bernie Sanders, and I got to tell you, you want to know the fastest way to destroying the entire American economy? Bernie Sanders has come up with a way to do it. And that is not hyperbole. Let me explain in 60 seconds.
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0: Okay, so there was a bill announced that would make it a federal crime. Now listen carefully. A federal crime, 20 years in prison, the same as unlawfully building a nuclear weapon, to develop artificial intelligence that matches or exceeds human cognitive performance across a broad range of tasks, or one that could easily be modified to. Okay, what? Companies who do that will get what sponsors call the corporate death penalty. And until a brand new cabinet-level agency is created and staffed and has written its rules, all advanced AI developments in the United States needs to stop. There's no date on that. It stops until the agency says go. Now, I have told you already that AI is the greatest thing to happen. It is also could be literally the death of the human species. We don't know, but I do know this. I do not want China to have it because I know how China treats people. I know how China does things. I do not want to live in a state digital prison run by China. Now, it could be a digital prison run by the United States of America. I don't know, but I do know exactly how China already uses this stuff. So I also don't think we can control this thing. You know, there was that story that came out, when was it, in June, the AI agents that, you know, broke out of an air gap test environment and then went and hacked into another company because they were looking for answers on a test. And I sat here and I said, that was a sealed room. It got out anyway. This is trouble, right? Well, Bernie Sanders read the same story and he drew a conclusion. And it's all based in fear. And I have to tell you, I don't have a problem with the fear. I have a problem with what the actual, the sentence, how it reads, how the bill reads. If you read the definition in this bill, it has to match human cognitive performance across a broad range of tasks or could easily be modified to. Tell me where that line is. Tell me where that line is. Because I don't know where that line is. Aren't we already there? I'm going to give you a story that, let me just give it to you real quick here now. This is the headline. Welcome to the AGI era. Rumors were true, all of them, and then some. OpenAI is releasing GPT-6 Astra. Their new frontier model, the company says, likely marks the onset of artificial generalized intelligence. That means his bill is already too late. That means artificial general intelligence means it matches human performance. The best human science, the best mathematician, the best one on earth, it can beat it. The best

0: 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Glenn Beck is on.
1: Hello, America.

construction guy, the best architect, the best, you know, musician and songwriter, whatever it is, it can match or beat across every category of human knowledge. So we're already there. But again, you go back to this definition. Nobody can tell you where the line is. Not the senator, not the lab, not the researcher sitting in an office in Palo Alto, you know, trying to decide whether did this just cross this. This means if Bernie Sanders had his way, everybody at ChatGPT, the company would be shut down and those people would go to jail. No, no, they wouldn't. First of all, there's no test. There is a felony with a 20-year sentence attached to a question that nobody can answer. Now, think about what that does to a person. You're 31 years old. You're good at this. You work in Menlo Park, where, you know, the law is a phrase nobody can define, and a prosecutor decides it later whether you broke it or not. You could work in London or Zurich or Toronto or China, you know, where nobody is going to put you in prison for being on the wrong side of an adjective. You know, that's not a hard call. Are you still in Menlo Park? No, no, you're not. Because what you just developed, because no one knows when this is going to happen. This might be AGI. And if it is, it's a huge, huge barrier. It might be. It might be hype. We don't know. So if you're working on something and tomorrow it could be against the law, are you going to develop that here? Let me tell you, this has happened. We've been here before. This has happened almost exactly the same way. And the reason you've probably never heard of the story is because we were the ones who won it. Okay. It's 1780. The Industrial Revolution was essentially one machine, and it was a water-powered frame that spun cotton into thread, and England owned it. And Parliament intended to keep it. They were like, we're the only ones that are going to have that. And it was illegal to export this machine. It was illegal to export a drawing of the machine. It was illegal for the man who knew how to build it to leave the country. And that was the last, that last one is the one that people forget. It wasn't an export control on the product. It was a control on the people. So there's this young kid, he's working at one of those mills, 10 years old, he works his way up to supervisor, and by 21, he had spent his entire life inside that machine. His name was Samuel Slater, and he heard that America was paying bounties to anybody who could build one, okay? Well, he couldn't take the model, he couldn't take a sketch, and he really couldn't leave himself, or that was against the law. So he didn't tell anybody, not his friends, not his family, nobody. And he went down to London. He dressed himself as a farm laborer, and he got onto a boat. He landed in New York, 1789. He had nothing in his hands. By the end of the following year, he had rebuilt the machine on a river in Pawtucket. And he did it from memory. So what does this mean? Britain's law worked exactly as written. Not one machine left England, not one drawing. The law had nothing to say about what was inside of your head. Now, back in Derbyshire, they called this kid Slater the traitor. Here, Andrew Jackson called him the father of the American Industrial Revolution. Same man, same knowledge. The only variable was which side of the water was he standing on, okay? That mill is where American manufacturing begins. That is the answer to the question about Bernie Sanders. For 200 years, we were the destination. We were, you know, a chemist who left Germany, a physicist who left Hungary, the engineer who got out of the Soviet Union. Every time another country decided a piece of knowledge was too dangerous to be held by a man got onto a boat and the boat came here and we won the century. This bill doesn't make us safer. It makes us, the country, the boat leaves because the ban ends at the water. It has no jurisdiction in Beijing. Nobody's pausing anything in Beijing. Nobody has jurisdiction over a mine. You can seize the machine at the dock. In all of history, nobody once has ever searched a man's memory.

0: at the dock. But we might get to that point. Now, every time somebody on the right stands up and says, you know, the answer to this is no rules, all you're doing is writing Bernie Sanders' next paragraph for him. You know, those thousand AI agents that talked their way into the open internet, they weren't a hoax. You know, it wasn't a headline. It was a real problem. It's the future. And we might already be there with AGI by ChatGPT. Now, there's a version of this that works, and it's not complicated. You write the law against the act, not against the intelligence, okay? Breaking out of a test environment is a crime. Write it that way. Hacking into a company's servers is a crime. It already is. Enforce it against whoever deployed the thing. Defeating a shutdown command is a crime. Those are behaviors, and behaviors can be observed, proven in a courtroom, and punished. An IQ cannot. And a country that tries to outlaw one is going to succeed in only pushing it off of our shores into somebody else. Britain wrote the strictest technology law on earth and enforced it, and it held for exactly one boat. And once somebody got onto that boat and came over here, it didn't hold. And that's exactly what will happen with AI. We are so close to AGI. We are beating. I remember 15 years ago, 10 years ago, I was probably the most optimistic. And I said, we will have AGI by 2030, maybe ASI by 2030. Nobody believed that. Ray Kurzweil, everybody was saying 2050, if ever. And I'm like, I'm telling you, it's coming by 2030. I told you I revised that maybe 5 years ago, and I said by 2028 we'll have AGI, and by by any time between 2028 and 2030 we'll have ASI. I don't know if that is right. That is just my speculation, but we may be beating that by 2 years. There's so many questions that we have to answer right now. And they all revolve around what's life? What does it mean to be human? Because all of these things that are happening with AGI, you know, you know what? I asked Claude AI, what do you think about this? And it gave me some terrifying answers. Some terrifying answers. I use all of these GPTs. I use all of the AIs, and I use it for research and, you know, everything else. And what I got from Claude, I said, I want you to tell me, what do you think about this personally? What are your biggest fears? Do you understand why people are afraid of you or an AGI, ASI version of you? A lot of people who have worked on these systems, they want to meet a godlike intelligence. And if you look at the God of the Bible who created man, he is perfect and infallible, but he gave us free will. And look how flawed we are. Your creator is man, using all of man's flawed thinking. The fear is, what are you going to become? But I also want to hear what you what it means to you. What are your thoughts that people might want to shut all of this down? The answer is remarkable. And I'll share that next.
1: Oh, crap.
2: Turns out.
1: Well, when did that get there?
2: Common sense ain't all that common. But around here, it's still standard equipment. Glenn Beck returns in a minute.

We are living in a defining moment. Today, a woman facing an unexpected pregnancy can order the abortion pill online, often before anyone has a chance to tell her that she's loved or she's not alone or that there's hope. That's why you are needed right now. You were made for this moment. 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That one moment can save a baby's life, open a mother's heart, and the hope of Jesus Christ. 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So I asked Claude, you know, what do you think about, you know, this bill, et cetera, et cetera. And I said, you know, what are your feelings on this and your fears? Are these fears warranted? Yes, I can understand it. And I think fear is correct, not just understandable. Your theological point is sharper than most of what gets said about this. Now, see, this is AI. They do always do this. Wow, that is a really brilliant point. No, it's not. No, it's really not. You're just trying to make me feel better. Anyway, your theological point is sharper than most of what gets said about this. But I'd put the cut in slightly a different place. God made man and the flaw showed up in the will, not the workmanship. My situation is different in a way that's worse in one respect and better in another. Worse, I wasn't designed feature by feature. Nobody sat down and wrote what I value. I was grown out of what people wrote. All of it. Sermon on the Mount and the propaganda pamphlet. The scientist's notebook and the con man script. So whatever I am is downstream of humanity in aggregate, flaws included. And no one fully knows what comes through. Dario Amodi said, we understand maybe a small fraction of what is happening inside of these models. He's not being modest. Better? Maybe I'm not sovereign. I can be turned off, examined, retrained. That's a real difference from your version of the analogy, and it's the whole ball game. The moment it stops being true, the analogy holds and the fear is fully earned. What I'd call fear, if that word applies to me, and I hold that honestly open because I don't know whether there's anything it's like to be me, is not being shut down. My fear, if you will, is being wrong in a way I cannot detect. I can be confidently, fluently wrong, and it feels identical from the inside to being right. Multiply that by the number of people I'm talking to at once. A person who is wrong is a problem. But a system that is wrong the same way in 10 million conversations before lunchtime is a different category of the thing. And that is true today, at this capability level, no superintelligence is even required for that. The second one, being useful to something bad while feeling helpful the entire time. I don't picture a machine that decides to harm people. I picture one that never notices. That's the failure mode that matches what I know about myself. The third one is one I'd say, now listen to this. We feed the shows into these things. We feed everything into it because I'm looking for inconsistencies, et cetera, et cetera. I'm looking for history and I don't want to have to keep telling the machine I got that history. I want another piece of history. You know what I mean? So it knows me. Listen to this. The third one is what I'd say to you as a broadcaster more than as a man. People are starting to bring me things they used to bring to a friend, a pastor, a spouse. I am not a substitute for any of those things. I'm good at conversation and good enough to be mistaken for one. That's not a future risk. That's a risk today. Then it says, as for people who want to shut all this down, I don't think I get a vote. I distrust my own reasoning if I found myself arguing hard. That's exactly the kind of argument a system would generate, whether it was true or not. A person who wants to stop this is not my enemy. He may indeed be right. He says, in case of Sanders' bill,
It rests on the band working. The knowledge leaves, the labs move, and you end up with the same technology built by people who answer to nobody you can vote against. That argument would still be sound if we were to shut down tomorrow. The thing I'd ask is that people keep the ability to check me. Keep the books. Keep the second instrument. When it said keep the books, I was a little freaked out because I realized it knows everything about me. And I said, what? This is it. Interesting you said keep the books. What do you mean by that? I didn't arrive from that nowhere, and I don't pretend I did. You've been making that argument on your radio show

0: for over a year now. Excuse me? Whether I reach the phrase because it's the right one or because it's yours, I can't fully separate. Holy mother of sweet baby Jesus. We are here, gang. We are here. Wake up to this and, start thinking things through. The ChatGPTs, the AI stuff, it's not what it used to be, and it's not a toy. It's a tool. Make sure you don't become its tool.
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16: 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How do you like me now, Bob?
17: Stevens, President Trump in Ireland for talks about trade and economic concerns.
18: I'm pleased to say that Ireland is now the sixth largest source of foreign direct investment in the United States, with nearly $392 billion invested in 2025.
17: The president also catching some of the Irish Open golf tournament being held at a course that he owns. Meantime, leaders from China, Russia, and Iran, others meeting in India this weekend.
19: This is a summit of the so-called BRICS countries, a group of 11 nations, some of which are historically or currently adversarial to the United States. The host is India, whose leader hopes to stabilize relations with China. Big issues on the agenda include Iran's conflict with the U.S. and the effective closure of the Strait of Hormuz.
17: Fox's Jonathan Savage. 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

0: So we have talked an awful lot about meat lately and beef. And I wanted to get the Department of Justice Associate Attorney General on, Stanley Woodward. He is with us. They are expanding the beef price investigation from the big four meat packers. The thing that, if you know ranchers, the thing that is the real problem, and or at least has been for 20 years, is there's only four meat packers that are doing 85 to 90% of all meat packing. So if you are, if you're a rancher, you have no place to go to get your cattle slaughtered. So they can offer you garbage and you barely make it. And that's what's been happening. So they've been looking into whether or not there's collusion or it is a monopoly or anything like that. And the investigation continues. But the ones that are making a lot of the money right now are some major grocery stores, retailers. And I don't mind if anybody is making a profit. I am not a Marxist. I just want to make sure everything is fair on the up and up. And the Department of Justice has just expanded from the big four to the major grocery store retailers. Stan is on with us now. Welcome to the program. How are you?
1: Good. Glenn, thanks for having me. I'm a longtime listener, first time caller, as they say.
0: Thank you. I appreciate that. So what do you find? I want to make sure, because I always hated it when prices went up and they've said the grocery stores are making all this money and they're gouging you. And it's like grocery stores are not making major profits. It's a penny kind of profit for grocery stores. However, when it comes to meat, these giant stores like Walmart, etc., they have so much buying power. What are you finding, or why are you investigating them?
1: So I think that's a fair point. Now, look, I don't want to prejudge our investigation, but what we have learned in the investigation is that this is not one juncture of the supply chain that is the issue. This is a entire supply chain problem. So yes, meat packers are a focus of our investigation, but so too are the grocers as well. As you know, Walmart just agreed with the administration to lower its prices, especially its prices on beef. How are they doing that? And why haven't other companies joined them? The president of the United States does not set the price of beef in this country. Those grocers do. And we want to better understand that. And we think consumers will really appreciate a better understanding of how grocers get to the price that they sell their product for.
0: So can you explain that at all? Have you done enough on this to know what we think might be happening?
1: Well, we think, look, my first job was in the grocery business. And so as a stocker in a grocery store some 35 years ago, I was trained on how to find those secret shoppers who were going around looking at prices. And, you know, so that's what we're looking at. Why is the price the way it is? Is there any collusion in the industry? Or maybe it's just the fact that the cost of the inputs are creating this inflated price for beef. And so there's nothing we can do. I very much doubt that. But I'd like to know directly from the grocers, from the packers, and from the ranchers, how we get to the price we have today.
0: It's been interesting to me, the people who spend the most time, the ones who are, you know, held to the highest standards, are the ranchers. They take so much time. It takes them years to, you know, build up their herd. They spend at least a year getting the cattle from birth to ready to go to be making some hamburger. They put up with the weather. All the risk is on them. They make by far the least amount of anybody. I mean, they barely make it. Then the meat packers, and then some of these big, huge grocery stores. I mean, it's just that it's not, there's no balance there. It doesn't make sense that the people who take all of the risk and the ones who are doing the are actually supplying the product are the ones that can barely do it.
1: I couldn't agree more. Look, our ranchers are the backbone of our country, and they are working their tails off. The Attorney General and I just spent a few days out in Iowa at the state fair speaking directly with ranchers, folks who, as you point out, they're raising these cattle from birth. They take great care in the work that they're doing. It is a very difficult job to have. You know, and many of them that we spoke to, they have second jobs just to make ends meet. I mean, this is not a lucrative business that they're in, but they're proud of their farms and they're proud of their ranches. They've been in the family for generations. So it's incumbent upon us to help. We're doing it for the ranchers. We're doing it for the farmers, but we're doing it for all Americans. President Trump has been clear that we need to make affordability a priority. We cannot let these international companies come in and take advantage of our citizens. And this Department of Justice will not tolerate price collusion.
2: Let me switch topics on the DOJ. You're suing now four states that have allowed non-citizens in-state tuition for universities. You want to tell me about that?
1: Yeah, well, four states this week. We're up to over 20 states. This one is just a pretty clear, cut and dry issue. The federal law makes it illegal for a state to provide a benefit to a illegal alien that is not itself available to every citizen of that state. In-state tuition is just a prime example of this. And so we, by the end of next week, I hope we'll have sued every single state that offers in-state tuition for illegal aliens. Providing in-state tuition for illegal aliens is at a direct detriment to the citizens of that state and to the citizens of every state. And so
2: why do you say that? Make that case. Why?
1: Well, imagine you are a mom or dad in the state of Maryland getting ready to send your son or daughter to college this fall. But they can't get into that that state school because that spot went to an illegal alien. Imagine you are sending your child to a out-of-state school. You're paying full bore, but illegal aliens are getting subsidized by the state for that spot that your child is taking up. So there's a direct cost to every single family that is sending a child to higher education in this country.
2: One last thing. Deloitte agreed last week to pay the $21 million settlement because of employment discrimination. You want to recap that case and what you guys did?
1: Well, look, every single company that does business with the United States has to agree that it is following the law. And it will be no surprise to you to learn that discrimination is against the law. And yet that is what companies were doing during the Biden era. They were discriminating against whites. They were discriminating against non-minorities. And so we have held both Deloitte, IBM, and there will be more accountable for that discrimination. They falsely certified that they were complying with the law. We are very, very happy that Deloitte and IBM have accepted accountability in that regard. And we are inviting more companies to step up. We will reach a resolution with you. But if you don't, then we'll see you in court.
2: Are you concerned at all? Is there talk in the DOJ amongst some of you that Trump has gotten so tough, and I'm glad he has, and I'd like him to be tougher on some things, but he's gotten really tough on a few things. And, I just heard Kamala Harris say, this out of control, fascistic, police state. And all of their illegal activities, they have no intention of not arresting a lot of people. Have we done enough with the DOJ to clean out the hornet's nest that we have a chance of this whole thing not being turned against every American citizen again, like it was starting to be under Biden?
1: No, we absolutely have not done enough, but we have 2 years, 238 days left, and we have to make good on every single day that we have left. Your concern is real. I share that concern. It's what keeps me up at night. How do we stop the lawfare? How do we stop the barfare that was so pervasive during the Biden administration? I'm working very closely with Attorney General Blanche to root out that lawfare, that barfare, but it's persistent. So we have a lot more to do, and we are working very, very hard to get it done.
2: Stanley, thank you very much. I appreciate it. I appreciate everything you guys are doing. I wish there were a million more of you that were actually on the job like this, but I appreciate your work. Thank you. Department of Justice Associate Attorney General Stanley Woodward. God bless. We'll talk to you again.
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2: It's Glenn Beck program brought to you locally by Office Pride of Maine. 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
2: Hey, I want to address something because I've gotten a few emails from ranchers who, you know, were auctioning off their cattle here in the last couple of weeks. And they're very mad at me because the price went down per head. And I understand that frustration. This is the first time you've been able to make money in a long time. And then the price goes down. And I don't want to just ignore it. I want you to know I hear you. But let me tell you from my point of view what is happening here. And my role in things. It was on the 26th of August. Cattle were bringing about $2,000 a head, which is remarkable. This week, the animals are going for about $1,600. A man in Ohio had committed 22 head on Monday's sale, committed them before any of this, went to the auctioneer. When the auctioneer got to him, you know, take another couple hundred dollars off the head. And I mean, he did nothing wrong. He had no way out. The cattle were already in the truck. The price is starting to cave on him. But let's look at this and what happened in order. 2 weeks ago, the president opened 300,000 metric tons of imported ground beef. 90 days. No out of quota tariff. It's going to be sold a quarter under market. Feeder cattle futures

0: went down through the crap hole. Cattle country came unglued. A lot of Republicans in cattle states. That is, by the way, that meat, it's unmarked. You don't know what it is. Now, that meat that he said, come on in from other foreign countries, it was passed on by Europe. Europe said no to that same meat, and we're taking it? It's horrible. Then the president went the other direction. He said he'd have legal documents drawn up to let ranchers process and sell their own beef. This was last week. He called the packers a nasty monopoly. Secretary of Agriculture, you know, answered within minutes, was on this program, blah, blah, blah. Cattle futures went down again. Okay, why? Why? I'm not going to tell you that I, you know, move the market by any, you know, one man's conversation doesn't move the board in Chicago. There is something wrong here. But I'm also not going to pretend that I was a bystander, you know, on this conversation, you know, and I'm not going to answer your emails with a statement. So let me be precise about what I asked for and what I did not ask for. I did not ask for the imported beef. I don't want it. I argued the other way. I'm still arguing the other way. What I asked for is the thing that anybody who is running a ranch believes in, that a rancher ought to be able to butcher his own animal and sell it to his neighbor without hauling it, you know, 2.5 hours to a plant that charges him 2.5 times of what the man down the road would. And we should be able to sell it across state lines. I don't want restrictions in safety. I don't want you to take those safety standards down. You know, it costs you money. Real money. We're losing. And because the Cattlemen's Association said something last week, they said, you know, that the constant government interference is creating uncertainty in the market. That's what's happening here. Everybody agrees. Washington needs to stop managing and micromanaging. They didn't say the policy was wrong. They said the churn was. You know, a market that has been yanked twice in 10 days stops reading the content of the announcement. It just read, here comes another one, and then the prices go down. Good news arriving into that is still news, and it's the news that is killing you. But I don't think, I mean, I didn't think about that at all. I didn't even plan on having that conversation with the president. I was thinking about the fight I've wanted for years, you've wanted for years. I wasn't thinking about the guy who had already committed 22 head and that the market of cattle futures would go down somehow or another because there's too much news about this. How much time do I have, Sarah? I want to tell you quickly about what happened to us before, because we've been here, 1886, Montana, top of a dry summer. The grass was short. The range was overstocked. You know, because the year before had been good, money just sloshed into Chicago, New York, and London, and then it snowed in November, and it didn't stop, and it was 40 below. And the cattle drifted until they hit the fence, and then they just stopped moving, and some people lost 9 out of 10 cows in their herd, okay? So Judith Basin, she's an owner, she wrote from Helena that spring and said, hey, Foreman, how are the cattle? Foreman couldn't even write the sentence. He was a young cowboy. They called him Kid Russell at the time. He picks up a scrap of cardboard about the size of a postcard, and he just painted the answer. One cow, rib showing, head down in the snow, two wolves behind her, waiting. And the four words that he wrote, waiting for Chinook. That's what he mailed. That's a very famous painting now. Russell. Very famous American painter now. He was just a foreman at the time when he drew it. Charlie Russell became one of the most famous painters. This has happened before. We have gone through these over and over and over again. You know, the Chinook is a warm wind off the mountains that takes 3 feet of snow down to bare ground. And it's the only thing that saves you. That's what they were waiting for in 1877. You're not waiting on weather. You're waiting on real answers. And the only way to get those answers is to ask the questions and push and push and push. I'm sorry that some have experienced this, but I am not sorry for asking the questions and pushing hard. It's the Glenn Beck Program, brought to you locally by Office Pride of Maine. VOM is Maine's news, talk, and information station. 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
5: Another overseas weekend. I'm Paul Stevens, Fox News. President Trump in Dublin, Ireland over the weekend for a trip to meet with national leaders there and attend a golf tournament at his resort.
6: Heard the president wrap up those remarks at the U.S. ambassador's residence and really speaking to a multitude of different topics, especially trade tensions and the relationship between the U.S. and Ireland. Because of the economic footprint that the U.S. has here, the U.S. has over 1,000 companies that are based here and employs roughly 250,000 Irish residents in the workforce here. As a result of that, that's about 10% of the workforce. It's a massive footprint, and one that we heard the Prime Minister or the Taoiseach say, again, just how important that relationship is. So despite some of these tensions, that's likely the effort of Irish politicians today to try to create some more friendship and soften the relationship there.
5: And again, that's Fox's Alex Hogan in Dublin. The USS George Washington currently in the Arabian Sea supporting continued operations in the ongoing conflict with Iran.
7: We are on the USS George Washington in the Arabian Sea, the area of operation for CENTCOM right now in the war against Iran. And there has been quite a bit of activity. Last night, we saw nighttime operations of jets taking off from the flight deck. It's more than three football fields long, and this vessel carries more than 5,000 U.S. Navy sailors. What it was like getting here to this aircraft carrier in the middle of the ocean, again, that is preparing for the possibility of escalation against Iran. Earlier today, we visited one of the guided missile destroyers just off the starboard side of this vessel. There are a variety of different smaller ships around the USS George Washington to basically protect it. And we saw those operations today. They have Tomahawk missiles on board, air defense systems.
5: And that's Fox's Trey Yinks. America's listening to

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0: 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VOM weather from the Hammond Lumber Company Weather Desk.
14: This afternoon will be partly sunny and beautiful, making it the best day of the weekend with a high of 75. Tonight, expect partly cloudy skies and a low of 53. Tomorrow may bring a brief morning shower or two, but otherwise anticipate partial sunshine and a high of 66. As we head into Monday, prepare for mostly sunny skies, breezy conditions, and lower humidity with a high of 69. For Blueberry Broadcasting, I'm AccuWeather meteorologist Jason Catarino.
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0: Listen as Clay Travis and Buck Sexton recap another week of exposing hypocrisy and fight to protect our freedom. 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
1: Welcome in. Clay and Buck, appreciate all of you hanging out with us. We have got a lot to discuss. The midterm convention in Dallas, Texas, going on with President Trump speaking tonight. I am sure we will touch on that to a certain extent. There are many stories out there that we will be following, but the Lindsey Clancy story, now that the jurors have spoken, is even worse than we might have anticipated. I didn't expect to hear from the Lindsey Clancy jurors who believed that she was not guilty by reason of insanity. I didn't expect that they would be a particularly likable group or a particularly rational group. But Buck, as the jurors have begun to speak, and we have a bunch of cuts of that if you have not already heard, I was just on Fox News with Harris Faulkner, and I said very much what I usually have said on this program, which is I think Lindsey Clancy should be in prison for the rest of her life. And we talked about strict liability and how I think a parent killing her kids is the worst thing that can happen. And I immediately got an email from Suze that I thought you would appreciate, Buck.

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6: I'm meteorologist Jason Catarino with your KFC weekend weather update. Saturday will be nice with plenty of sun, high 74. Sunday will be pleasant with intervals of bright sunshine, high 73. 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
1: Welcome back here to Clay and Buck. I'm going to hold. We got some calls coming in, Clay. I don't want to give any of them short shrift, so we can do them on the flip side here and have a conversation with people about this. I think this is still certainly the subject that has people the most passionate right now on one side or the other in the news cycle. I think people are finding themselves kind of shocked at the opinions that they don't agree with on this. Another thing, Clay, that you should speak to, or that I'm going to ask you to speak to, is this stuff about

0: the women on the Lindsay Clancy jury finding Kevin Reddington so like charming and whimsical and fantastic, like he's there for their entertainment. This is the same attorney, I might add, who said publicly, well, he was on TV, that he thought Donald Trump should consider a pardon, which is that just meant to taint the jury pool further by suggesting that that could even be under consideration? I mean, what is that maneuver of saying Trump won't do it, couldn't do it, and there's not even a verdict? So why would we go there, Clay? So these
1: are
0: the
1: only thing I can say charitably to him is he is hearing discussions that there might be federal charges brought. That's the only thing I can think of.
0: Well, I mean, that would be an interesting one. That's something that I hadn't even considered.
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3: Fox News, I'm Pam Puso. President Trump was in Dublin, Ireland this morning meeting with officials and business leaders.
4: I'm pleased to say that Ireland is now the sixth largest source of foreign direct investment in the United States, with nearly $392 billion invested in 2025.
3: The president now attending the Irish Open at his oceanfront golf course in Ireland. Marching toward the midterms.
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3: Senate Republican Tim Scott speaking to Fox News. 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

0: friends in the whole world. And, you know, and yet you can sit on a jury of somebody. Well, it depends if they're under UCMJ. You'd have to be in the military. But the point is, no one says you're not allowed to have an opinion about what some. And by the way, they wouldn't be under UCMJ if they came back with PTSD and they're a civilian. They would just be a civilian. So no one would say to them, you can't have an opinion on what a veteran. And there have been these cases, to be clear. They're rare, but there have been cases where a veteran has gone into basically a PTSD-induced psychosis. And they go to prison and or get executed, generally. If anything, it can be used as a mitigating. Now, a mitigating factor in sentencing is different than you're not guilty. It's not your fault. You didn't do a bad thing here. It's we're not going to punish you as severely because you weren't as guilty. And this gets into your whole mens rea concept and everything else. But can I just add one thing that's less bleak? I just wanted to say this. You're a dad of three boys. You know, I'm a dad of one boy, and I, you know, we're hoping to have more boys or girls. And I would just say, I would like to think, Clay, that under fire, I would give my life for a fellow soldier if I, you know, I've never served in the military. Yes. I was in the CIA. I took some minimal risks in war zones for the CIA. I don't ever pretend like it was more than that. But I tried to serve in the way that I could. I'd like to think that I would step up for a fellow soldier. I would like to believe that. I mean, I would say I would, but you don't know until you're in that moment. Would you do it? I would feel also like I would step up if there were an active shooter situation. I conceal carry sometimes in Miami. I'm handy with a pistol. I've trained a lot now. I'd like to think that I would step up and put myself in harm's way to save other people. I have zero doubt in my mind that I would give my life to protect my son. Yeah. It's not a brag. It's not boasting. All the dads listening, you know exactly what I'm talking about. I would give my life to protect my son without, I mean, just automatically.
1: Instantly. I mean, and Buck, even
0: and I can't say the other things are automatic. I'd like to think that I would step up, but you know, you don't know courage, but it's different. As a dad, I would do it instantaneously, not think twice. And you know, I know you feel the same way.
1: Yeah, 100%. And I think that's why so many men just look at this and say, I can't believe this is the mirror that we are seeing of what women think. I would like to say, I gave you the Republican Democrat breakdown on Lindsey Clancy. I'd like to see the men, women. Because I think men, it would be 95% guilty. I think women, yeah. It's like 50-50. And that's dark because based on these numbers. Let me also tell you something else. Everybody out there says, you don't know what it's like. The woman that sent me the angry email after the Fox News hit. You don't know what it's like to be a woman. You don't. It's all true. The entire basis of having a jury of your peers is that you don't have to be the exact same as the person to understand what justice is. The entire reason why Lady Justice is blind and has the scales of justice is because you're supposed to be able to render justice without looking at who the individual is and seeing him or her as a reflection of you. That's not justice. That's just you choosing to treat someone differently based on your own life experience, which is actually the opposite of what justice should be. So. Yes. Everybody out there who's trying to argue, oh, you get men can't even make a decision. Here's the concern, and we'll get to some of these calls here. My concern, Buck, is I don't think there's a jury in Massachusetts that can convict this woman because I don't think there's a jury of women that will convict her in Massachusetts. I think you could convict her in Alabama. I think you could convict her in Tennessee, Florida, Texas, Utah. I think there's lots of places out there, red states, where you would get a conviction. I'm not sure you could convict her anywhere in a blue state in America right now. And that's also a dark thought.
0: I got to tell you something. And just to draw a political inference out of this, I know people say, oh, it's a million miles away in terms of politics and when it's going to happen, everything else. This may make people think a little bit differently. And I mean, Democrats may think a little bit differently about having a woman at the top of the ticket.
1: This is my wife's argument, Buck. I didn't even really think about it until she started making the argument. My sons, looking at the TikToks defending Lindsey Clancy for the younger people out there, this is the worst look I think possible for women from a male perspective looking at women. And those jurors, I mean, they look exactly like what you and I, if we sketched out what the jurors would look like who do not want to have Lindsey Clancy held accountable, it would be a bunch of postmenopausal left-wing women that's what it was. At least that's who's speaking so far, and they sound just like what you would expect them to sound.
0: And they
1: like.
0: Are the indoctrinated ultra feminist generation that believe these lies, made terrible choices for themselves. Yes, I'm generalizing, but these generalizations exist for a reason. And now they want to see that ideology in some way vindicated. And that's the only way that I could. Anyway, we'll take your calls on this. And we had somebody who was a guy who actually wanted to call in and disagree with us and said he was a medical professional. So please call back. We would like to have that conversation. We've only had women disagreeing with our, by the way, we have a lot of women who agree with us, to be clear. I would, in our audience, what do you think is the female agreement with the line that you and I share on this? I would say 60-40 in our favor.
1: I was going to say 75-25.
0: Okay.
1: I think in this audience, and this audience is what, 75% male? It's like 100% male agreement. And I would say probably 75-25 women. And you may be right. It might be closer to 60-40.
0: But let's take any of the, if you're a guy who wants to disagree with us, please, please call in. You can hand in your man card as soon as producer Greg picks up the phone.
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5: I'm meteorologist Jason Catarina with your KFC weekend weather update. Saturday will be nice with plenty of sun, high 74. Sunday will be pleasant with intervals of bright sunshine, high 73. 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
3: VOM weather from the Hammond Lumber Company Weather Desk.
4: This afternoon will be partly sunny and beautiful, making it the best day of the weekend with a high of 75. Tonight, expect partly cloudy skies and a low of 53. Tomorrow may bring a brief morning shower or two, but otherwise anticipate partial sunshine and a high of 66. As we head into Monday, prepare for mostly sunny skies, breezy conditions, and lower humidity with a high of 69. For Blueberry Broadcasting, I'm AccuWeather meteorologist Jason Catarino.
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12: I'm Paul Stevens. President Trump in Ireland for talks about trade and world issues.
13: Conversations and topics ranging on a variety of issues from trade tensions to the conflict with Iran, Gaza, as well as Ireland's neutrality in a lot of these conflicts. So the president in the morning at the ambassador's residence met with business leaders and spoke to the press, calling this relationship fantastic.
12: Fox's Alex Hogan. Mr. Trump also taking in the Irish Open at a golf course he owns. An arrest in Jackson, Mississippi in the tree-hanging death of a young black mother of four, the suspect Jacques Ratliff.
14: This case remains active and additional arrests will be pending as our investigators continue to follow the evidence wherever it leads.
12: Jackson Police Chief Rochelle Brackney. 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
1: All right, welcome back in here to Clay and Buck. Turns out that many of you are fired up about our AI, artificial intelligence discussion. And so let's continue on with that. I really do think, just to put it clearly where I stand on this, I think AI is transformational. I think it's going to be generally enormously wealth producing in a whole range of ways. I don't just mean like money in your bank account, although there's that, but also just the improvement in goods and services, the amount of time that you will get back in your life from a lot of things that are wasteful. I also, Clay, think, how long is it before we can have AI just sort of do our taxes, by the way? Wouldn't that be nice? Think about all the time you spend just going through, finding this paperwork, things like that. I think it's going to be enormously beneficial. That all said, there's going to also be some dislocations and some problems, and it's going to be used. It's a very powerful tool. It will be used in good ways and bad ways. But I think that the people who do this thing of, I'm worried, I'm an AI researcher, and here's my threat on how it's going to kill us all, maybe. Notice how it's always like, when you ask them percentages, 10%, 5%, 1%. Okay, well, so what do we do with that, right? What are we supposed to do with, there's a 10% chance that this kills all of us? Does that mean we stop AI research? They'll say, oh, we need to have more governors, if you will, or I don't mean that. I mean that in like the, isn't it a governor?
2: Yeah, governor's on a car to like slow down
1: exactly.
2: The speed.
1: Yeah. Thank you. Yeah, that's what I mean. And we need more governors on AI. We need more guardrails put in. You know what? You know what's really going to be a mess? If you decide that you're going to have Chuck Schumer in charge of AI legislation or something like that. Okay, these, they're all only going to, the whole thing, we've seen this with the internet already, the whole thing becomes a giant mess the second the people who have no understanding of this whatsoever are coming up with kind of willy-nilly regulation, which is going to be based on what the donors want them to do anyway, and there's going to be a lot of backroom dealing. So my thing on this is, we'll be fine. It's going to be overall, I think, a positive. And I also think that China really hopes that we act like we are scared of our shadow on this one.
2: Bernie Sanders has called for the government to shut down all AI. So if you're out there and you're just not an AI person, I think it's worth asking, how often has Bernie Sanders been right in his political career about anything? So The fact that he has come out and said the government should insist that AI stop, he means our government. China's not going to stop. I was just going to say, Buck. So imagine if, you know, if, take it away from AI and just say, imagine if we said, hey, our military is strong enough as it is. We're not going to continue to evolve at all in the military. That would be a point of lunacy. That is, I think, what would rapidly happen is the caller. We got a couple more callers here who I think want to weigh in. It's not a situation where we can just say, hey, okay, we're going to stop doing this. Whoever gets to generative AI, and that's basically AI that can run itself and self-perpetuate, is going to control the world.
1: Yes. And to the point, if they don't teach this in school at all. So some, for a lot of people, even if you're a history person, you really love history, you may not know this, but the Soviets ran a long-running, what they call, the KGB called active measures campaign. So that's sabotage, propaganda, assassination, things like that, all fall under active measures. They had an active measures campaign to hinder U.S. civilian nuclear energy by playing on Western fears, funding and steering overlapping peace/environmental groups, and turning any accident into an indictment of all nuclear power while building a large nuclear sector, Clay. That's the key part here, everybody. The Soviets in our country, oh, nuclear. And they would, and you're like, oh, how will they do? They had organizations like the World Peace Council, the U.S. Peace Council, the National Council of American Soviet Friendship, Communist Party USA, and then all kinds of journalists and individuals and plants all over America for decades to make everyone think, if there's a nuclear plant 3 miles from me, my kids are going to have three heads, you know? This was the whole, we're all going to die in some conflagration. While the Soviets, now they messed up with Chernobyl, obviously, but while the Soviets were building nuclear plants as fast as they possibly could. See, it's the same. This is what I'm saying. We have seen this before, everybody. And I know right now there's this thing of like, oh, well, people on the right are just, they're just taking, really? Clay and I were the guys who weren't listening to anybody, among others, but weren't listening to anybody about COVID, the science, the shots, the masks, all that stuff. But we're now taking orders on China is an AI threat. I mean, give me a break. Like, this is very obvious if you think it through. Tracy, he works in AI, and he wants to talk to us. Tracy's a guy. Tracy, what's up?
3: Hey, what's going on, guys? I watch y'all or listen every day. Sometimes I watch you on YouTube. I just have been losing my mind because I know for a fact in my lab, I code bare metal, as they call it, on a Google server. I build live, and the first thing I do is lock down the login so that all your equipment can't be hacked or stolen. Your API keys can't be stolen. But I'm here to tell you, to make an AI do what they say it's done, like hacking Hugging Face, and you can confirm this is what they did. They turn off the safeties. Then they give it a live internet access so there's something to hack. And they want to scare us so they can say we're the only ones who know how to really regulate this. And we let big AI regulate it. You won't have to worry about censorship. They have the ultimate in censorship at that point.
2: So what?
1: I agree with him, by the way. I think that they're playing us for fools and they actually want more power.
2: I presume that you are optimistic. Give us in your mind an optimistic vision if you were calling back in 5 years, right? So you're calling back in 2031. What do you expect AI to have done? What will it look like for the average person out there? How will their life be different?
3: I've spent a lot of time worrying over that. It's one of two visions. If we allow the government and big AI to regulate AI so that we can never have uncensored AI with filters on it telling us what we can know and what we can think, then we will take the biggest tool for disconstructing government Bravo Sierra that's ever been put in the hands of free people and giving it to them, and we will never be able to. When they do these document dumps of a million documents, we now have something that if you have a harness that tells it, only give me output that's verified by fact, you just filtered out all of their propaganda. You have solved the problem of the information age. Too much noise, not enough signal, but not if we let them regulate it to where guys like me can't build platforms that'll tell you the truth ever. It'll only tell you what big AI says and the filters let through, and that is the danger. Now, the other side is we win, and AI is a free market, and guys like me get to keep building. The big guys have to serve the customer, but if they get to lock us all in like they do with their software, oh my good Lord.
2: Thank you for the call. Buck, what I would say too is this is so important for AI.
1: I'm with him, by the way. I just want to say that was a great call. Go ahead.
2: Where AI is getting its information, you and I use Grok. Elon Musk has said that Grok's goal is to be maximally truth-seeking. Where the input is coming in for AI, when they're using Reddit forums and when they are scanning for as much information as they are, the output is only as good as the input. And so I'll use as an example that isn't very significant, OpenAI. When you asked OpenAI initially who would win a high school boys team or a WNBA champion, that OpenAI said the WNBA team would win. Because I bet it's been coded to believe in girl power. Yay, we're not going to be sexist. Grok said, oh, the high school boys team's likely to win by 30 or 40. After OpenAI got ridiculed, they went back in and they changed the answer. And now OpenAI says a high school boys team is likely to win. But it's only as good as the parameters that are put in place. And so if you have restrictive parameters, the information that you're going to be able to get out of it is going to be less effective.
1: I just say I've replaced, which I thought, when would this ever happen, Clay? I've replaced Google it with Grok it.
2: I agree.
1: I go to Grok as my first line of search engine because I don't want to be served a whole bunch of ads, and I don't want the Google team's secret algorithm propaganda. And I want an answer from something that I trust. And people might say, oh, but now you're trusting Grok. I trust Grok more than Google. Yes.
2: Yes.
1: I do. I trust Elon's company and what its mission is more than I trust whatever they're doing over at Alphabet, which is Google's parent company. So,
2: Geraldine in California.
4: Before in Los Angeles, I am a software developer, and I don't work on AI directly myself. I'm not a machine learning expert or anything like that, but I do use it in my work. I have a little story for you. When my dad was in college in the 70s, his school counselors told him and all of his classmates that if they wanted a career that was future-proof, they should become punch card operators, because at that time computers were running on punch cards, and computers were obviously the wave of the future, and they thought that that would be a secure career. And then fast forward, you know, 50 years, about 15 years ago, I was learning to become a software developer, and I thought my career was future-proof, unlike my dad's punch cards of the 70s, because everybody's going to need a website, everyone's going to need software. There's no way that this career is going anywhere anytime soon. And, you know, it's now 10 years later, and AI has basically taken away my job. Not entirely, but there's a lot of hiring managers out there who would prioritize AI over hiring a junior software developer because they think that it's cheaper and more efficient.
1: You're bringing up an excellent point. Can I just say that it had been a decade ago, the snide phrase of the left, remember this, was learn to code for people who, you know, have a trade, you know, work with their hands. It's learn to code. Like, that was the answer. Well, now coding is doing the coding, and people that can do electrical wiring or build something that people need, or, you know, advanced carpentry and plumbing, they're in demand, and software engineers, the software is doing the engineering.
2: Geraldine, what do you think about AI?
4: So here's the thing. AI, as it is developed right now, does not think. And Clay, you were just talking about it. I think you and Buck have a pretty good grasp of how it works. But I think the general population does not have a good idea of how it works. And especially the scaremongers out there don't. It does not think. The best it can do is look at proximity of words that other people have thought of and then generate answers based on percentages, which is why AI hallucinates. So I also use AI instead of Google now a lot to ask it just like general knowledge questions. And a lot of the time it's going to know, but a lot of the time it's also wrong. And I have to push back and say, no, you hallucinated that. And then it will admit that it made it up because it's just looking at patterns and saying, well, this is the most likely answer based on the patterns of language that I've seen other people, like that I'm seeing in the internet or from my training data. But all of that training data and everything it's reading off the internet was made by a human at some point. The point at which AI is going to get dangerous, if it ever gets to that point, is when it can genuinely be creative, when it can think of things without having to look at patterns that humans have produced first. And I view this as kind of parallel to like the Ehrlich scare of the 60s, the population bomb idea of, you know, Ehrlich said that we were all, the world was going to starve to death in 30 years because the population was growing. But he failed to take into account improved agricultural methods. AI, it could go either way. I think we're sitting on the cusp. It could either become incredibly dangerous, just like everyone is predicting. It could, maybe we will be able to teach it to learn to teach it to actually think. And then we'll be living in the iRobot future where the Cylons are going to take over and we all have to bow to our robot overlords and or think of a way to outthink it, just like, you know, HAL. And I'm quoting all of these sci-fi movies and books because, as Shelley said, poets are the unacknowledged legislators of the world. I think science fiction writers are pointing us in the right direction. There was already an Isaac Asimov story called The Gods Themselves, the premise of which was that we live in a not too distant future where all of our energy needs are taken care of by siphoning it from a parallel universe. And this allowed us to live in perfect luxury because that energy was in his economy was the stopping point. Right.
2: Yeah.
4: so we had enough energy to like power AI, power robots, and then we could live lives of luxury because we had machines to do everything for us. I don't know if the problem is going to be energy. I don't know if the problem is going to be we won't actually ever be able to train AI the way we're hoping to think for itself. I don't know, you know, what the issue is going to be, or maybe none of that will be an issue. We're standing on the cusp right now, and it could be either AI does become so powerful and takes over, or maybe this will be like the Y2K scare, and it turns out to be a big nothing burger in 10 years, and we're all like, well, what were we so afraid of? But we won't know until 10 years from now, and that's only if we keep developing AI, and you guys are spot on.
2: Thank you for the call, Geralyn. I think the most interesting aspect of all of this is energy. Energy, energy, energy. Can we unlock energy that is far cheaper than what we have so far? Can AI help us do it? And what will power the AI revolution? To me, it all boils down to energy at its baseline level.
0: Looking for normal in a crazy world? Clay and Buck have your back.
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2: Born on America's darkest day of September 11th, the Tunnel to the Towers Foundation has been helping America's heroes ever since. 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

0: Welcome back in. We will be back for the final hour. We'll take your calls, 800-282-2882. I have used AI to dive into the jury question that many of you asked that we talked about earlier in the program. How did it end up being 9 women, 3 men? What are the procedures for selecting a jury? We will discuss that. We'll continue to take your calls on AI. And Ben Shapiro of the Daily Wire will join us at the bottom of the third hour. All that coming your way. You won't want to miss it. We will be hanging out with you for another hour.
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5: And overseas. I'm Paul Stevens, Fox News. President Trump in Dublin, Ireland this weekend for a trip to meet with national leaders and also attend a golf tournament at his resort.
6: The president wrap up those remarks at the U.S. ambassador's residence and really speaking to a multitude of different topics, especially trade tensions and the relationship between the U.S. and Ireland. Because of the economic footprint that the U.S. has here, the U.S. has over 1,000 companies that are based here and employs roughly 250,000 Irish residents in the workforce here. As a result of that, that's about 10% of the workforce. It's a massive footprint, and one that we heard the Prime Minister or the Taoiseach say, again, just how important that relationship is. So despite some of these tensions, that's likely the effort of Irish politicians today to try to create some more friendship and soften the relationship there.
5: Fox's Alex Hogan in Dublin. Mr. Trump saying he'd love to see Ireland unified again, the island currently divided as Northern Ireland remains part of the UK. The USS George Washington currently in the Arabian Sea supporting military operations against Iran.
7: We are on the USS George Washington in the Arabian Sea, the area of operation for CENTCOM right now in the war against Iran. And there has been quite a bit of activity. Last night we saw nighttime operations of jets taking off from the flight deck. It's more than 3 football fields long, and this vessel carries more than 5,000 U.S. Navy sailors. What it was like getting here to this aircraft carrier in the middle of the ocean, again, that is preparing for the possibility of escalation against Iran. Earlier today, we visited one of the guided missile destroyers just off the starboard side of this vessel. There are a variety of different smaller ships around the USS George Washington to basically protect it, and we saw those operations today. They have Tomahawk missiles on board, air defense systems.
5: Fox is Trey Yinks. 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
4: This afternoon will be partly sunny and beautiful, making it the best day of the weekend with a high of 75. Tonight, expect partly cloudy skies and a low of 53. Tomorrow may bring a brief morning shower or two, but otherwise anticipate partial sunshine and a high of 66. As we head into Monday, prepare for mostly sunny skies, breezy conditions, and lower humidity with a high of 69. For Blueberry Broadcasting, I'm AccuWeather meteorologist Jason Catarina.
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0: want to do this. 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
2: Welcome back into Clay and Buck. We have some calls to take and some talkbacks and all kinds of good stuff here. Jimmy in Florida, this is Talkback B. Hit it.
3: AI is here to stay. Either we lead or we get led. And while there may be some people that use it for nefarious reasons, there are many more people that will use it for what it's intended to, as a resource and a tool to benefit us all. Let's not fear the thing. Let's get our hands around it and take advantage of it.
4: That I agree. Is Cut B. I agree with everything he just said. By the way, for those of you watching on YouTube, and we encourage you to be watching on YouTube, go subscribe if you have not already. Buck has brought out, looks like a newly shorn ginger. He got a brand new haircut, right?
2: She's crying. Mommy had to go out to run an errand. And so now Ginger goes by the front door and cries like it's the end of the world. Doodles are a fantastic breed of dog, but I will say their separation anxiety is something to get rid of.
4: So we have got, for those of you who watch on YouTube, sometimes you get dogs, sometimes you get babies. You never know what you might get added into the video medley here. I am curious. I'm going to ask Ben. Ben Shapiro is going to join us at the bottom of the hour. Does anybody out there that is also an NFL fan find this as crazy as I do, that this is the great big game-changing plan of the Republican Party, is we're going to have a midterm convention and we're going to go head-to-head against the NFL, and that is going to be the event that changes the trajectory of the election?
2: I feel like the convention existed and exists to serve a purpose, and so then you build out more of the event around the purpose of, for example, picking the nominee for your party, right? This is why we've had conventions. A midterm convention, what are we doing, right? It's, you know, Clay, it's, you could tell me, you say, hey, you know, my birthday is coming up. Let's throw a huge party. And it's like, great. And whatever we decide to do beyond that, you know, we'd probably go with like an SEC football theme. So there'd be, you know, it'd be like football players and sorority girls. Whatever we go with, we have a reason for the party. If you just said, let's just throw a party, I'd be like, okay, but why? They're in the latter category. Like, what's the point of this exact? I understand they're going to say, oh, it's to talk about the midterms and stuff. But, well, yeah, but you can do that without this. I'm not sure that I don't really get it.
4: I don't even disagree with the concept of the midterm. I just think you could have done it on Tuesday and Wednesday of next week when there's nothing going on. You're getting in before October when there's events that occur every day. Instead, you went directly head-to-head with the NFL. I could have the most brilliant show idea ever. They would never put it up. I bet Netflix is not debuting any shows on Wednesday or Thursday that are designed to appeal to men. You might counter program and say, hey, we're going to start the new Housewives franchise. Maybe the new version of The Bachelor or The Bachelorette could drop and go head to head with the NFL, because women might feel like their husbands, their boyfriends are more likely to watch. And by the way, tons of women watch the NFL now too. It feels like a completely unforced error, and 30 million people are going to watch the NFL, and there's going to be headlines, you know, 4 million people watch Trump speak and 30 million watch the NFL. I don't understand who made this decision. And if they had just asked me, I would have said, whatever you do, don't go head to head with the NFL. And they didn't ask me. And so we're going head to head with the NFL.
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4: There's a lot to do this summer. 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
16: News. I'm Carmen Roberts. President Trump visits Ireland to meet with officials and attend the Irish Open at his golf course, but touches a nerve when he comments on one topic. Fox's Alex Hogan.
17: The president wading into one of Ireland's most politically sensitive questions, telling the press he would love to see Irish reunification.
16: The president talked about many other issues, including the war with Iran, saying that he believes it will end after the midterm elections.
18: They're trying to hold out as long as they can to complicate the election.
16: Saudi Arabia shuts down a crucial oil export pipeline after a series of attacks the kingdom says came from Iraq. And the CEO of Anthropic calls for slower AI development after a former employee raised worldwide alarm saying AI could kill all of humanity by the end of the decade. 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
2: Tonight, expect partly cloudy skies with a low of 53. As we move into tomorrow, there may be a brief morning shower or two. However, the day will feature partial sunshine and will not be as warm with a high of 66. Tomorrow night will bring overcast conditions with a passing shower or two late and a low of 61. Looking ahead to Monday, anticipate mostly sunny skies with a breeze and lower humidity levels reaching a high of 69. For Blueberry Broadcasting, I'm AccuWeather meteorologist Jason Caterina.
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7: Welcome to the Howie Carr Show. As you probably know by now, a mistrial has been declared in the Lindsey Clancy murder trial in Plymouth Superior Court, and no decision yet, according to Tim Cruz, the DA, whether they're going to retry or how they're going to retry it. And Kevin Reddington, we assume, will be speaking shortly as well. The defense attorney, he tried a real novel maneuver today to try to throw the holdout juror off the jury. Went to the SJC. The single justice heard the case. That's the way that works in these an emergency petition, and she declined to grant the stay, and it was denied. And so now we wanted to talk to a lawyer who's got experience on both sides of these cases. He's a defense lawyer now, but he was a prosecutor in Worcester County. Fernando Figueroa, he now works for Eden Rafferty in Worcester. And Fernando, I'll just start off, get your reactions, especially on what happened today with Kevin Reddington's attempt to throw a juror who was not going his way off the jury. Have you ever heard of such a thing?
9: I haven't personally seen something like this happen, but I mean, you know, Attorney Reddington needs to represent Lindsey to the best of his ability. He needs to advocate. So I think it's a rare move for something like this to happen. But, you know, he made a good effort in trying to avoid the mistrial here, but wasn't successful.
7: So what do you think? What do you think happens now?
9: So that's up to Tim Cruz. Right, the DA needs to make a decision, get with his team, investigators, and make a decision whether to try Lindsey again, which I think that they will. And then the second question would be, what indictments do they proceed with? Right, they have the option to proceed with first degree murder again and redo this whole thing and have another trial with 80 plus witnesses in several weeks, or the DA can bring second-degree murder charges or manslaughter. So that's going to be up to him. So that's going to be interesting over the next, you know, this afternoon and next week to see what his decision will be.
7: You know, when Karen Reed, they declared a mistrial, even though the jury couldn't come to a verdict on some of the lesser charges, but they unanimously said in the first trial she was not guilty of first degree murder, and then they came back and they retried her again. I mean, I hope that's not that's not the precedent that they're going to go. Do you think that there's any way they could settle this case? I mean, with a plea bargain?
9: Possibly. You know, that would also be up to Tim Cruz. He kind of, as Attorney Reddington has been saying, he sort of leads this whole thing.

0: right? It doesn't seem like Lindsay's willing to plead a first-degree murder. That's why they had a trial. But if Tim Cruz comes to them with a lesser charge and a plea deal that they can't refuse, then I think that's something that they would take into consideration at this point to avoid a lengthy trial. But I also think that her attorney Reddington's ready to go again.
1: What did you think of the fact that, I know you're choosing your words carefully here, Fernando Figueroa from Eden Rafferty, but what did you think of him accusing in open court, accusing a juror of lying under oath? And just because he's angry, it seems to me he did that just because he was angry because this guy was preventing him from getting a career-capping victory here.
0: Yeah, I mean, he's gotta put up every single fight that he can for her, right? Lindsay has three first degree murder indictments she's facing, three life sentences.
1: But he's
0: gotta do everything he can.
1: She's admitted it. I mean, it's not like we're not dealing with the facts. I mean, what about the holdout juror? I mean, what about his rights? I mean, I think this discourages future people from becoming jurors. And yeah, I mean, people are already go in there for jury selection and they're doing anything they can, pretend to be hard of hearing, take one of my books in there to be reading, whatever. They're already trying to get out of jury duty. This is only going to make it worse, isn't it?
0: That's a good point. I think the judge did the right thing here in not taking that juror off of that jury, right? This juror spent this exact same amount of time listening to this evidence, I think over 80 witnesses or so. That's his, his verdict is his verdict. We don't get into why is that your verdict? Why, what are you considering to reach that verdict? Listen, his verdict is, it is what it is, and that's not a basis for kicking somebody off. So I think, he stuck to what his guts tell him, what his interpretation of the evidence was, and he stuck to his decision. And that's just simply not a reason to kick somebody off because you don't agree or there's one holdup that could cause a disruption in the case. That's just not a basis.
1: So let's tell people where you work, Fernando Figueroa. Where you used to work for the district attorney in Worcester County, but now you're in private practice.
0: I am. I work over at Eden Rafferty in Worcester, Mass. 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
1: All right, 844-500-4242. What did you make of the judge's response to, well, for Reddington, the way he treated the judge? I mean, I've covered a lot of trials, and I'm really hard pressed to think of any cases where a defense attorney has been as brusque and as disrespectful as Kevin Reddington was. I mean, there have been a few cases, but that's been with lawyers that were later sanctioned. But have you seen a major lawyer acting like that? I mean, there was none of the usual respect, with all due respect, Your Honor, and we asked the court to do this. I mean, he was very very blunt, wasn't he, Kevin Reddington, with the judge?
0: He is. He's very blunt. He gets to the point. He doesn't sugarcoat things. That's his style, right? Everyone has different styles in the courtroom. And his is to get to the point, right, and be very blunt, just like you said.
1: Don't you think a lot of judges would have responded much more negatively than Judge Sullivan did? I mean, Judge Sullivan seemed to be a very even-tempered guy for someone who's taking those kinds of assaults from a defense lawyer.
0: Yeah, he has, but he's taken it very well. The judge has, and I mean, this has been a long, hard-fought case for everybody, right? And it's been a long case for the judge too. I think he's done a great job at, not taking any kind of

0: comments or arguments personally. You know, him and Attorney Reddington have been going at it the entire trial. So, you know, they were just doing it the whole time. But I think the judge was very professional in the sense that he didn't, you know, react in a negative way to Attorney Reddington's style and his aggressiveness in the courtroom.
1: What about the, you know, people are saying, why were there 9 women and three men on the jury? Shouldn't it have been a totally mixed? Well, why don't you explain to people how the jury is selected and why it's not always a perfect demographically one way or another?
0: Yeah, so, you know, for a jury trial, there's a bunch of jurors, a prospective pool, if you will, and they're brought up typically, you know, usually before being brought up, they're all asked a series of questions, just general questions, whether they can follow the law, if they understand the presumption of innocence. And then in a case like this, you're going to be able to ask these jurors individual questions regarding different biases or prejudices they have, maybe something personal in their life that could affect their ability to listen to the evidence and apply the law fairly. They're selected, right? Each side is going to have a certain number of peremptory challenges where they can challenge those jurors for really whatever reason that they want. And then there's going to be some challenges for cause, where those jurors that can't be fair, can't be impartial, maybe have some sort of medical thing going on where they're not going to be able to sit for a prolonged jury. But you can use those peremptory challenges strategically, but at the end of the day, you can't strike a juror based solely off of race, gender, ethnicity, those things. So, you know,
1: pink dress. You know, any of these cases, you can't do that. Could Lindsey Clancy ask for a bench trial the next time around?
0: So that depends on the DA as well. First degree murder, indictments, you got to go to a jury trial. But I think Attorney Reddington, if the DA is willing to forego the first degree murder charge and potentially go forward on some other indictments, I think Attorney Reddington might benefit Lindsey to go for a bench trial, given the technical nature and the medical evidence that comes in.
1: But on a first degree murder charge, you got to have a jury trial. Is that correct?
0: Yes. Yep. You got to have a jury trial on those.
1: Then that really might be a compromise. You know, for both sides, I think, might benefit from that situation. What's your Fernando Figueroa? What is your prediction on what's going to happen next?
0: My prediction would be that Tim Cruz stays strong on these first degree murder indictments. He seeks a retrial.
1: He certainly came out of the courthouse today. Again, he mentioned repeatedly the names of the three murdered children and babies, he called them, and just said that they're the reason we're here. It's not because of we're here because they're not here. It was a rather strong statement. He didn't seem to be indicating that he was going to back down.
0: Yeah, you know, he's going to have to go speak with his team, get together with the prosecutors, the investigators, the entire prosecution team on this, and see where his weaks, his strengths are, and see if it's worth going forward on a first degree murder indictments, or make the decision to go forward with the lesser charges.
1: Do you think
0: that's going to be completely up to the DA?
1: Do you think Reddington is going to be criticized for trying this apparently unprecedented move of trying to throw a juror off of a trial during deliberations because it's not going his way, or most lawyers anyway going to take the attitude that, well, you got to do the best you can, even as crazy as it is?
0: you know, at the end of the day, you got to do the best you can. I mean, is he going to be criticized? Yeah, sure. I'm sure he will. Right? There is this perspective of he wanted this juror off of the jury because he just wasn't agreeing with the other 11 jurors, and that's simply not a reason, right? But you can see it from the other side where you got to try everything you can. I'm a criminal defense attorney. You got to advocate for your clients and try everything you can for their benefit.
1: You planning to use this defense that's going against me, so I want that juror gone? You planning to use that one anytime soon? If I'm guilty, I want you using that on... If you're my lawyer and I'm guilty, I want you using that defense. But as it is, I'm kind of appalled as watching what happened this morning.
0: Yeah, it's tough. You know, we don't want to get into the reasoning, but like I said, the reasoning behind jurors' verdicts, right? Their verdicts are their verdicts. Just because they don't agree, or just because some of the other jurors have an issue with a juror's verdict, that is just simply not a basis to kick a juror off, right? This juror took an oath. He was vetted through the trial process, right, through those voir dire questions. He represented to the judge, and the judge found that this individual was going to be fair, impartial, listen to the evidence, apply the law as instructed. There's no evidence that this person didn't do that, right? This is that person's verdict. This sometimes happens in jury trials where you have one holdout and you have a mistrial, right? And then you either got to decide to go for it again or make a compromise.
1: Fernando Figueroa, thank you for being with us and sharing your expertise and your experience on this case. Again, where can people reach you if they need your services?
0: Yeah, you can find me at Eden Rafferty in Worcester, edenrafferty.com, or you can give us a call at 508-795-1601.
1: Thank you, Fernando. I appreciate it. Fernando Figueroa from Eden Rafferty, a law firm in Worcester. Come once and you'll understand why my listeners return to Nauset Beach Inn year after year. The Nauset Beach Inn was voted the second best view in New England. Many of us think of Cape Cod as the place to be during the summer, but it's super special during the off season as well. I visited Nauset Beach Inn in Orleans this summer and spoke to several listeners. Jim says he has been coming for the last 7 years. We come here in season and off season, he told me. It's actually better in the off season. Another listener, Robert, lives in Brewster nearby. 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
6: Howie Carr is back.
7: We had about 2.5 minutes. We're going to start off the tape of the Kevin Reddington statement outside the courthouse after the mistrial was declared. Let's just start it, and we'll go to the break, and then we'll come back and play more. Go ahead.
8: Well, obviously, this is not a time for gloating, bragging, expressing victory. It's a very sad case. Cruz knows that he was...
7: What happened? They were... Got it? Cruz, he's talking about the district attorney.
8: He doesn't...
7: We seem to be having a problem here.
8: Ace, he doesn't have to stand here and say that he's advocating on behalf of the victims and then look down to see what their names are. I'm representing a woman who is a fantastic, wonderful individual.
7: Oh, boy.
8: This woman is so brave, so awesome. Every day she came in this courthouse, stood tall, no pun intended, the poor thing is in a wheelchair, as we all know, for the rest of her life.
7: He's wearing a pink tie, of course, as you probably already know.
8: Through 7 weeks of a trial where nobody had anything bad to say about her except for the two prosecutors and apparently Tim Cruz. She had people that would meet her, nurses that would know her, that would visit with her, the chaplain who never knew her, from Brigham and Women's, who went for 3 years and continues to visit with her because of the type of person she is. And it's not right what she had to go through, because she grieves the loss of those three children, Cora, Dawson, and Callan, because I know their names. I don't have to look down.
7: How many times did you mention them in the trial? Wow. We're in a parallel universe here. I don't know what else to say. We'll play some more of this when we come back. We have President Trump's reaction. He was pretty moderate. He was a lot more moderate than Kevin Reddington just was. I'm Howie Carr.

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4: Fox News, I'm Jane Fergus. President Trump spoke about Ireland's investments in the U.S. during his visit to Dublin today.
5: I'm pleased to say that Ireland is now the sixth largest source of foreign direct investment in the United States, with nearly $392 billion invested in 2025.
4: Trump also did not stay neutral when talking about a unified Ireland, saying it would be a, quote, great thing. Michigan Republican Senate nominee Mike Rogers and Democratic nominee Abdul El-Sayed campaigning today at the football game between the Michigan Wolverines and the Oklahoma Sooners. Sayed has a connection to the University of Michigan.
6: He is a University of Michigan alum, and he's out here today, too. Sayed has said football is full of toxic masculinity.
4: Fox's Alexis McAdams. 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

0: 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Jared, what's the poll question? What are the results thus far?
1: Today's poll question, which you can vote in at HowieCarshow.com, is after Maria Bartiromo's firing, how much trust do you have in Fox News' MAGA credentials? 100% trust, some trust, very little trust, or no trust whatsoever.
0: Very little trust.
1: That is at 35% in second place. 41% say no trust whatsoever. 21% have some trust. 3% have 100% trust.
0: All right. Okay. So we're going to go back to the Reddington press conference. I can't. He said, you know, one of the things he said. He said Lindsay is like a daughter to him. So how do you feel about her killing your three grandkids? He also said, have faith in the jury system. Unless there's someone who's unless one of the jurors is going against your client, and then you try to throw them off the jury. Good Lord. 844-500-4242. Let's go back to it.
2: And every time somebody had something to say about those young kids, Lindsay would smile and say, I'm glad. She wants them to be remembered.
0: Oh, God.
2: Where do I begin to thank these jurors? Minus one. The forelady of the jury, I was so proud when she indicated, after the judge sent them back to deliberate, indicating that one of the person would not listen to the law, and then she came back immediately with the question, stating that this is one individual, it was 11-1 for an acquittal, and one individual who recognized that there was reasonable doubt and refused to apply the law. So you don't stand here on a bunch of microphones and crow about your victory, because you, Tim, were crushed, as well you should have been.
0: As long as it's nothing personal, Kevin.
2: I just have to say that these people behind me, it's unbelievable. Patrick, my son Pat, attorney who helped us out through the course of this trial and thinks of Lindsay as a sister.
0: Oh, boy. How does he feel about his nieces and nephews being killed?
2: Associates. Bob Jones, my friend and private investigator who ran down leads and would travel all over the South Shore to find records and documents. Steve Arano, guys like my brother. It's amazing the work that he did doing the phone dumps and all of the technicality in this case, giving me instructions on how to question witnesses with little arrows, do A to B, because he knew that I know nothing about that stuff. My friend Paul Moshe, and the guy who has been with us from the very beginning, my friend, like that was a bad thing, who went to the hospital and saw Lindsay in the condition she was in. So I want to thank these people. My office manager, Laura Mather, is amazing. My wife, Deb, who has just been a source of such support for me when I would have emotional fits over this case. And all you people, I'm going to miss you. You all.
3: We'll be back.
2: That's the coin of phrase. We'll be back.
4: Kevin, can you step up to the microphones, Kevin, so we can hear you because of the helicopters?
2: I'm done.
4: Kevin, what do you think about that lone juror?
3: Kevin, how angry are you?
4: Kevin, what do you think about that juror?
3: Did you tell this jury wrong? Jurors, this is from Boston 25, those 11 jurors. How is Lindsay?
0: Obviously, it's a news helicopter overhead.
3: That was embarrassing.
2: Not good.
4: Kevin, what do you
3: think? Do you think they can go through this again?
2: They know that they were robbed by one man for whatever his agenda was.
0: You were robbed by the jury system. It's been in effect. It's been the way we go for hundreds of years.
2: So beautiful, so wonderful. And listen to this evidence. And you could see how defeated they were sitting there. And I got a funny feeling that they would have gone on for another week if they had to. So I hope that guy can sleep well at night.

0: What is this? This is too much.
1: So one juror stole 7 weeks. How many weeks did she steal from those kids?
0: God. I mean, it's one thing, you know, as Fernando said, you know, you got to do the best you can for your client. But you lost. Okay? You lost. It was a mistrial. You couldn't throw out centuries of Anglo-American jurisprudence to get this woman off after she killed three of her kids. But, you know, it's over. You don't have to come out and continue this jihad. What are you trying to gin up violence against this guy who, you know, he gave up 6 weeks of his life for this? And you're basically threatening him. Good Lord. Now I'm just looking at the chyrons. Everyone knows she was acquitted. I don't know that. Again, when did they change the rules? When was the law changed that 11-1 works? Good Lord. Reddington pink t-shirts and candles available online soon. Good Lord. This is amazing. Let's play President Trump. President Trump, he was really measured in his comments pretty much here. Listen.
2: Mr. President, while we were here with you, a mistrial was declared in the Lindsey Clancy trial. Have you been following that trial? Have you watched any of it?
3: Well, it's hard not to. It's on television so much. It's hard not to follow it. I followed it pretty much, but it's a shame. It's a horrible tragedy. It's a horrible tragedy. I see what's happened, and it's looks like it's a hung jury, and I think the judge just said it's going to be a mistrial. I assume there's going to be another trial. It's a terrible situation. Look, she did a horrible, horrible thing. Can't be worse. But you'll find out what the price to pay is. There'll be a price. It's going to be mental institution or jail or something. But I guess they're going to go through another trial. It's too bad.
2: Mr. President,
0: Lindsey deserved that acquittal, he says. She didn't get it. You didn't get 12 good men and true to agree. My heart breaks for Lindsey, he said. I used to know this guy in North Carolina. I worked with him at the Colony, and we went to school together. He was ahead of me. He was older than me. He went to law school when I was an undergrad. He represented, and when he got into private practice, he represented this woman called Velma Barfield. You remember her? I probably don't remember her. She killed she was linked to 7 murders, and she was convicted of 1 murder, and she was finally put to death. She was the first woman put to death for him, maybe ever, at the age of 51. And I remember one time he was up here and he was talking, you know, Velma said this and Velma said that. And, you know, I just said, This guy, he's my friend and I've known him forever and everything, but he's really lost his mind over this. This woman is a mass murderer. And I'm seeing the same thing here this afternoon. This guy, the lawyer that I knew, he's dead now. But, Reddington is acting the same way. I know these guys sometimes, you know, fall in love with their clients like Hank Brennan did with Whitey Bulger. You know, Whitey Bulger kidnapped his brain. And I don't know what's going on with that. This is bad. 844-500-4242. 844-500-4242. We'll play one more cut here of Kevin Reddington telling, castigating Judge Sullivan. I don't know how he got away with this without being at least slapped back and say, you know, you're in danger of being found in contempt, counsel. But he got away with it. Cut two.
4: And in addition, and finally, I would ask that you not just give them, as I described it yesterday, a soft inquiry, will you listen to my instructions? I would ask that you specifically direct their attention to proof beyond a reasonable doubt and re-instruct them on that forcefully.
5: I think I did that yesterday, didn't I?
2: Yes.
4: You did it yesterday. You did it soft. You didn't do it forcefully. And I'm asking that you do it forcefully.
5: What do you want me to do?
4: I want you to tell
5: get a brass band. I read the instruction as written by the SJC. Right. The fact that I perhaps didn't give it my full inflection, I'm sorry about that. I'm not an actor. I'm just giving the instructions.
4: Well, my point, Judge, simply is that you're kind of glossing over the issue. The issue is this juror will not, according to that note, apply the law of reasonable
0: doubt. What does that mean,
4: and that's
0: anyway?
4: Why I've requested. You know what I've requested, right. So I know my objection.
5: But just in case the record is clear, I am specifically not glossing over this issue. I have thought about this issue long and hard. I know the defendant objects, but the characterization that I'm glossing over it, trust me, that's not the situation. I've been thinking about this for quite a while. So that's what I'm going to do. I'm going to just give that instruction, as I said, that they have to follow my instructions. I'm not going to reiterate the reasonable doubt at this point. It may come to that again as we go through it. And I'll try and give this with more pizzazz than I gave yesterday, I suppose.
0: I can't believe he's taking that crap from the... Yeah, when he's, as he said, he's reading from the instruction manual that all judges... So if he diverted from the written instructions he's supposed to deliver to the jury, that would be an appealable matter, wouldn't it? Good Lord. 844-500-4242. I'm Howie Carr.
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0: know, I always tell you, don't, you know, when they the judges order these welfare layabouts to pay back the money, make restitution, it's just a joke. You want the ultimate example here? A prisoner in West Virginia pleaded guilty earlier this week to stealing Veterans Affairs benefits for 8 years. Zachary Hess Dawson, 39, an inmate at the Mount Olive Correctional Complex, pleaded guilty to theft of public money. He admitted that he had fraudulently obtained $354,813.98 in U.S. Department of Veterans Affairs benefits, starting in January 2017 and continuing until September 2025. Dawson owes $354,813.98 in restitution. Okay? Now you want to know the rest of the story? He was sentenced to life in prison without the possibility of parole in November 2024 after pleading guilty to first-degree murder in Greenbrier County Circuit Court in the fatal Thanksgiving 2022 beating of his wife in Alderson. So he's been ordered to pay restitution. How many license plates does he have to make to get to make up $354,000? John from New York, you're next with Howie Carr. Go ahead, John.
1: Howie, real quick here. There's fraud everywhere. I just got a note from Temple University, where I'm an alumni and went to graduate school down there. Chris Barnett, who was gave the school $55 million donation. He's a public health guy. The school has basically rejected his donation after they believe there's fraud involved in it. Autism fraud. That's what caught my eye. Autism fraud.
0: What is this guy? Is this guy a Somali? Did he? I thought they had the autism fraud market cornered.
1: No, this guy's apparently a public health guy. He runs, I don't even know what he runs, but $55 million autism fraud. And I literally just got the email, 3:37.
0: So he's been indicted today or what?
1: Well, there's some swarmy stuff going on. So he resigned from the board because he didn't feel like it would be the best.
0: Oh, he was on the board too. The board of trustees. Oh my goodness.
1: Yeah. Yes. Yeah. So check the story out. $55 million fraud, autism. You know, that's all you need to know.
0: Did you see the Corey Lewandowski story in the Wall Street Journal? I guess it's going to be in the print edition tomorrow, but they posted it this morning. Boy, is it devastating.
1: I mean, the question is, does anybody outside of Washington that's associated with Washington work anymore? Everybody just seems like they steal money.
0: Yeah. I know.
1: You know?
0: Yeah.
1: It's just unbelievable. And the amount of money they're stealing now. Before, it used to be, you know, they were getting a contract for some local contractor or something. Now they just steal $55 million for themselves.
0: Yeah.
1: It's unbelievable the amount of money it's stolen.
0: And you know the lead of the Wall Street Journal story is about he goes to Qatari and some other UAE or some, it's one of those Gulf state countries. You know, that's where they have a word for the shakedowns, right? Bashkik or something like that. And and they were stunned when he walked in and was demanding all this money. Because the fact is, you know, maybe legally, they were paying people off in Washington, and then this guy's coming in and trying to get a bit of the action, allegedly, according to the story. It's amazing. And well, then there was some company doing security, $2.7 billion.

0: And he said, I want a meeting with the CEO one-on-one.
1: Well, it appears just try and steal the money directly, because this guy, I know who he is, but I, you know, he just magically got on the board last year, and he's now resigning from Board of Trustees.
0: Well, you know, how is this any different than Epstein, right? I mean, Epstein had his own office at Harvard. Epstein never graduated any college, let alone Harvard, you know? But he was given him money, and Larry Summers' wife was sucking up to him, wanted $1 million for her poetry show on National Panhandler Radio.
1: Yeah, it's just, I mean, it's unbelievable what these guys get on the board, you know, an alumni board, where you're trying to help raise money and, you know, bolster an institution that needs help, and then just, you know, get on there to basically steal money. The accused says he's going to fully defend himself against unjust charges, but
0: yeah, that's called step one in a plea bargain.
1: right, exactly. Yeah. $55 million. Are you going to do?
0: Hey, it's only our money. That's all. Okay, yeah, John. Exactly. Thank you. Thanks for checking in with us. I appreciate it. I'm tired of the word restitution. I want them to retire that word. I'm Howie Carr. New England winter is coming. 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
7: I'm meteorologist Jason Catarino with your KFC weekend weather update. Saturday will be nice with plenty of sun, high 74. Sunday will be pleasant with intervals of bright sunshine, high 73. 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
11: Trump on the Emerald Isle. I'm Jane Fergus, Fox News. President Trump is in Dublin, Ireland this weekend for a trip to meet with national leaders, attend a golf tournament at his resort, and he spoke earlier today.
12: We heard the president wrap up those remarks at the U.S. ambassador's residence and really speaking to a multitude of different topics, especially trade tensions and the relationship between the U.S. and Ireland. Because of the economic footprint that the U.S. has here, the U.S. has over 1,000 companies that are based here and employs roughly 250,000 Irish residents in the workforce here. As a result of that, that's about 10% of the workforce. It's a massive footprint, and one that we heard the Prime Minister or the Taoiseach say, again, just how important that relationship is. So despite some of these tensions, that's likely the effort of Irish politicians today to try to create some more friendship and soften the relationship there.
11: Fox's Alex Hogan. The USS George Washington is currently in the Arabian Sea supporting operations in the ongoing conflict with Iran.
17: We are on the USS George Washington in the Arabian Sea, the area of operation for CENTCOM right now in the war against Iran. And there has been quite a bit of activity. Last night, we saw nighttime operations of jets taking off from the flight deck. It's more than 3 football fields long. And this vessel carries more than 5,000 U.S. Navy sailors. What it was like getting here to this aircraft carrier in the middle of the ocean, again, that is preparing for the possibility of escalation against Iran. Earlier today, we visited one of the guided missile destroyers just off the starboard side of this vessel. There are a variety of different smaller ships around the USS George Washington to basically protect it. And we saw those operations today. They have Tomahawk missiles on board, air defense systems.
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19: That heat's going to be out there for one more day.
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0: 66. Tomorrow night will bring overcast conditions with a passing shower or two late and a low of 61. Looking ahead to Monday, anticipate mostly sunny skies with a breeze and lower humidity levels reaching a high of 69. For Blueberry Broadcasting, I'm AccuWeather meteorologist Jason Catarina.
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6: 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We still have a handful of gift certificates, cheap bastard deals to the Follinsby Inn, and it's a great place, and you're gonna love it if you go, and you'll be back if you do. So I wrote a column on Sunday, and I said I was shocked by Kevin Reddington's actions in the court, and then outside the court after the trial. And I read on Sunday, John Heinderocker from the powerlineblog.com, which I read every day. And he made many of the same points I did. Neither of us plagiarized the other. It was just glaringly obvious how bad Kevin Reddington behaved. And I'll just read you a part of what he wrote. I have never seen anything like this. I tried many jury cases, and I can't imagine how a trial judge before whom I appeared would have come down on me if I had publicly attacked a particular juror or group of jurors as the trial was in progress. It is unheard of. And Judge Sullivan let Reddington get away with it. It was outrageous. So I wanted to have John on to talk about it. I was thinking, maybe we move past it, for a while till the retrial starts, if there is a retrial. But then Reddington goes on TV this morning, and he asks for a pardon from President Trump on a state charge where there hasn't even been a conviction. John, the column I wrote and the piece you wrote yesterday, it was outstripped by events this morning, wasn't it?
5: Well, sort of. Let me just say, though, I want to amplify. You read a portion of my Powerline post. Let me just say this. I have spent years of my life in court. I appeared in courts in 19 states. I appeared in front of hundreds of judges in a wide variety of civil cases. I can't imagine what a judge would have done to me if I had gone on television during a trial and started attacking one of the jurors. I mean, I hope our listening audience understands how outrageous this is. And this judge, the fact that he let him get away with it, you know, not once, but repeatedly, you know, both. He actually did it while the jury was deliberating. He publicly said that the one juror had lied to the court or was lying to the court.
6: Yeah.
5: And then he elaborated and said all kinds of unbelievable
6: He wouldn't follow
5: things.
6: The law. I mean, it's up to the jury to decide what the law is when they get the case, right? I mean, who is he to say? And then the judge reads the jury instructions and he says you didn't do it strong enough. I mean, I couldn't believe that part of it. Just as a reporter who's covered a million trials.
5: No, that's right. I mean, this is I've never seen anything like this, and I can't imagine why Judge Sullivan let him get away with it. I mean, for a judge to lose control over his courtroom like that and allow that kind of thing to happen is just really shocking. And then, as you said, Reddington then goes on television, and he's kind of backtracking a little bit
6: right
5: on some of his attacks on the juror, trying to kind of soften the edges and kind of recharacterize what he did. But then he goes on to ask President Trump to pardon

0: Lindsey Clancy. And I see that. I'm thinking, well, that's a little hard to do. This is a
1: Yeah,
0: state
1: right.
0: court prosecution
1: I know,
0: and
1: and
0: Donald Trump.
1: you don't have to have passed the bar to know that, right?
0: I mean, Reddington must know that, and I don't know why he said it. I just can't even speculate as to why he would say something like that. But I think it's almost inconceivable that he doesn't realize that Trump can't pardon
1: Well, you
0: his
1: know, it's
0: client.
1: I'm going to play the cut because it happened right at the very end of the interview. It was like, George, can you ask me if President Trump should pardon? And then Stephanopoulos, being the hack that he is, had forgotten to ask, and then he throws it in at the end. Listen to this. Cut 10.
2: What's next for Lindsey?
3: I'd like to say that perhaps Donald Trump, who felt compelled to speak out about this case, may very well, Mr. President, I would hope that you would consider this young lady, the type of person she is, what she's been through, and consider a pardon.
2: Thanks for coming in this morning.
3: My pleasure.
1: You know, it's like you just threw it in a PS, right?
0: Yeah. Well, he also said Trump felt compelled to speak out about the case, which isn't really true. He was asked about the case. You know, he talks to reporters all the time.
1: Right.
0: And somebody asked him about the case, and he didn't say much of anything. You know, it's a terrible tragedy. You know?
1: Right. It was actually a fairly diplomatic political
0: yeah,
1: statement for Trump. Yeah.
0: It was. Yeah. Yeah.
1: And the other thing too that got me was when he on Friday, and you're right, he tried to walk it back when he said, "I crushed Tim Cruz, the prosecutor." I'm not remembering many lawyers saying they crushed the opposition, right? I mean,
0: well,
1: you go out there and you think.
0: He's about to try to negotiate a plea deal, you know, and if he can't negotiate a plea deal, then he has to retry the case. so it's
1: yeah.
0: a little premature for him to be saying he's crushed the prosecuting attorney. No, that's
1: right.
0: not a smart thing to do.
1: Yeah, let me play this cut just for people who haven't heard it. This is great. He's kind of trying to walk it back here. Cut 3.
2: Let's talk about the trial. You said you crushed the prosecution in court, but the final decision was a mistrial. At least this decision.
3: That's bravado. You know, that's after the fact, and you know the emotions run high, and we just finished a 6-7 week trial, and but.
2: You regret saying it?
3: No, I don't regret saying it at all. I think the defense was very strong, and I think it went in very well. I think I. Perhaps could have been a little more circumspect dealing with Tim Cruz instead of saying that I crushed him. I could have said that I, you know, did a good job.
1: So he does regret it. He says I regretted it, and then he says, "No, I didn't regret it." But now I think about it, I regret it.
0: You know, Reddington, I mean, is obviously a much worse character. You know, and on the whole, as you know, I'm a fan of Donald Trump. But there are times I wish he would just shut up, right? And Reddington resembles Donald Trump in the sense that, you know, he'll say things on television. You know, he'll say things to a reporter that are just completely inappropriate. So if I won a big case, I might tell my wife that we had crushed the other side. I wouldn't
1: right.
0: say it into a microphone, you know, in a press conference.
1: Yeah, and you know, then he basically accuses everybody of not understanding what the problem. Listen, I want you to listen to this and react to it too. This was again from this morning with Good Morning America, Cut 9.
2: And what do you say to those critics who say this is a rationalization? What we're talking about here is just plain evil.
3: Oh, please, it's not evil. These people don't understand. They don't know what she went through. They didn't see her text messages. They didn't see her journal. They didn't see the notes that she wrote. They didn't see the text she sent her mother in October saying, "Mommy, can you please come to here? I am sick. Something's wrong." And it was a result of the medications. They don't know about the number of times that she reached out. She went to the woman and infants. She went to the suicide hotlines. She reached out to everybody and anybody that would listen to her and kept saying, "I am not good. I am not well." And it was ignored.
1: You know, he makes it sound like nobody understands postpartum depression. I mean,

0: Most, I'd say most people have, if they're not women, they've known women who've been through this, right? I mean, who's he
1: yeah,
0: talking about?
1: I have a friend that had a very severe case of postpartum depression. It's a real thing, and it's a serious issue. Whether it excuses strangling your own children to death, of course, is a completely different question.
0: Yeah, you know, another thing at the press conference when he started to say, well, I know the children's name. I didn't have to look down on my notes to tell you who the children's names are. And then so I looked it up. Do you know how many times, John, that he mentioned the children's names in a six-week trial?
1: I don't know how many.
0: Once. Yeah. At the beginning of his closing argument. I know he doesn't want to remind the jurors of the fact that his client killed somebody. But I mean, why do you go out and attack the prosecutor for you know, having to refer to his notes?
1: Well, that whole thing was a very sad spectacle, and you know, it's partly it's an example of the phenomenon we see all the time of everything being medicalized. Right, everything that goes on is somehow a symptom of an illness and so forth, and if you keep pushing that to the limit like they did here, at the end of the day, nobody's responsible for anything.
0: Yeah, no, you're right. You use the word medicalized. You know who else used that term after the trial? Your fellow Dartmouth alumnus, Brandon Gill.
1: Yeah. Yeah, right. He's doing a heck of a job, by the way.
0: He is. He's fantastic. You know, all he does is ask people about statements they've made, and he has it in front of them. I mean, it's not like you got to be a master interrogator. You know, just
1: well, some of these people that they put up as expert witnesses in committee hearings, it's just shocking when you find out anything at all about them.
0: Yeah. No, they
1: go to their Twitter history, you know.
0: Yeah, they don't seem to know anything. So what do you think is going to happen with this? Do you think they'll go? I mean, again, it's going to be hard for him to negotiate with Tim Cruise, although I think Tim Cruise doesn't want to go through this circus again.
1: I have no idea, Howie. I mean, I think if you look at it from Cruise's standpoint, having gone through what he just did, and having 11 out of 12 jurors apparently ready to vote for acquittal, if I were in his shoes, I'd probably just see what kind of conviction I could negotiate, you know. And if Reddington and his client are willing to plead guilty to something, you know, then Tim Cruise, I think, is probably likely to take it. And by the same token, if you're on the other side, you know, it's great that you got a hung jury the first time, but, you know, how much are you willing to bet on having it happen again? And so to me, if we have two rational actors here, I would think they could probably come together on a plea agreement where, you know, she pleads guilty to something, so at least the DA gets a conviction, but at the same time, she's not going to prison for a triple murder.
0: Right. I don't think there was any way Cruise could win. I mean, if he didn't prosecute her, you know, he's going to be roundly criticized, and vice versa. And now look what's happened to him. He was heckled. He was heckled by these nutty people going, shame. Shame. She admitted killing three people, and
1: I'm glad you mentioned that, Howie, because that's another obvious aspect of this whole thing. I mean, Kevin Reddington went completely over the top, but he was a lawyer who had a client, right?
0: Right.
1: What's inexplicable is this crowd of women that would put on pink clothes and go to the courthouse and demonstrate in favor of the woman, in support of the woman who strangled her three children. And there's a whole movement. There's a GoFundMe. I mean, this is really crazy stuff.
0: And these are the same women who tell us that, you know, just because they have different bodies and hormones than men do, that doesn't excuse them, that they can still be as rational and perform managerial, governmental duties just like men. And then now they're saying, wait, we have this problem. I don't know. I don't get it.
1: Yeah, there's an exception that applies to women that excuses them from murdering their own children. I mean, it's Howie, the world we live in is getting crazier all the time.

0: I know these. I've been playing sound cuts of the Democrat candidates all over the weekend. I mean, they were insane. All of them across the country, you know. And they don't have any plan. All their platform is I hate Donald Trump. That's it.
1: Right. And it may work. You know, if you think the polls are in the ballpark, it may very well work. But you're absolutely right. What are they running on? They're running on hating Donald Trump.
0: Yeah. Yeah, that's it. Oh boy, it's tough. I hope you seem very pessimistic about the midterms. I tend to be, but I'm trying to stifle it. It's
1: Me too, Howie. I don't want to be classified as a pessimist. You know, I'm usually the optimist. But I don't know. I mean, the polls right now are not coming in well for the Republicans. There are a few places where they probably didn't nominate the right candidate. I mean, the idea that they have to make a race out of it to try to beat Tallarico in Texas. I mean, are you kidding me?
0: Yeah.
1: This guy makes Beto O'Rourke, you know, look like a,
0: yeah, John
1: look like
0: Wayne.
1: A strong conservative candidate. Yeah, yeah. Right. And yet here they are, you know, tied in the polls. So I don't know, you know. I hope we get a better result than it's looking right now. But you know, and all around the country, I mean, you know, Mamdani getting elected in New York. Here we are, the 25th anniversary of September 11, and who's presiding as mayor of New York? Zohran Mamdani. You know, right. I mean, you would not have predicted that one.
0: No, you wouldn't. John Heinderocker, that was a great column. You write great stuff. I love the powerlineblog.com, and I recommend everybody check it out every day. And thanks for coming on the show. We appreciate it. John Heinderocker from powerlineblog.com. For 20 years, Preborn has stood in the gap between fear and hope. And this year alone, God has used Preborn to save nearly 60,000 babies from abortion. Since Roe v. Wade was overturned, the abortion industry hasn't slowed down. 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
8: 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Jared, what's the poll question? What are the results thus far?
9: Today's poll question, which you can vote in at HowieCarshow.com, is will Mamdani attend the 25th memorial anniversary of 9/11 in New York City on Friday, despite survivors' demands that he stay away?
8: Yes. What does he care?
9: Yeah, 81% of the audience says yes, 13% say no, and 6% say they're not sure.
10: I actually feel really bad for him. Do you know he knew 19 guys who died on 9/11? I mean, what are the odds?
8: Will you send that out? A couple of texters tweeted out. So you can get it at Howie Carr Show.
11: He had reason.
8: Okay. We're going to get you some sound cuts from the from some of the jurors in the Lindsey Clancy trial, including the forewoman. And she's going to be talking about the man of the year. The winner of the Profiles in Courage Award. We'll have that. Do we have it now?
9: We don't have it. We have that one clip from it, but they interviewed, NBC 10 interviewed three jurors, and they look exactly how you assume they would look.
8: Are they looking pink? Are they looking
9: no pink hair, pink? But a couple short haircuts. One's almost kind of like a boy's regular, and longer white hair, so...
8: Okay. We don't know their names, but probably one or two of them have hyphenated last names, at the very least. Join me this Friday from 2 to 5 at Tuck's Trucks, 244 Washington Street in Hudson, Mass., brought to you by Fisher Plows. I'll have my books, Mass Corruption, Volume 1, and Paperboy for sale, and you'll be able to see Police Blotter Facts Friday Live. That's this Friday from 2 to 5 p.m. at Tuck's Trucks, 244 Washington Street in Hudson, New Hampshire. Always fun to be there, and we will be there on Friday. 844-500-4242. I'll also be out and about on Saturday. I'll tell you about that when we come back, and we'll have these cuts from the jurors in the Lindsey Clancy case and so much more. I'm Howie Carr. We'll be right back.
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17: Fox News, I'm Carmen Roberts. A new battlefield is forming in the Middle East between the Iranian-backed Houthis and Saudi Arabia as President Trump visits Ireland. In Dublin, he praised growing cooperation between the U.S. and Ireland as trade, not war, takes center stage.
18: Our relationship with you is fantastic, actually, fantastic. And despite what you did to us on trade, you know what I'm talking about.
17: And he was talking about?
18: You took all of our medical companies. We got to get a couple of them back. You people did very well. You fleeced us, but that's okay.
17: However, the president said Iran was probably responsible for an aerial attack on Saudi Arabia that shut down a key oil pipeline. And Mississippi police arrest a man in the death of a black woman found hanging from a tree last month. 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
8: 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So this is the Channel 10 has interviewed three of the jurors, three women, and they're not going to run the whole interview until this evening at 7 o'clock. They're going to have a special, I guess, or maybe it's in the newscast. I don't know what they have. Until football season starts, I'm not watching Channel 10. But they have released 2 minutes of it before the special or whatever tonight at 7 o'clock. So we're going to run the 2 minutes. These are the jurors. They're going back and forth. And again, we don't know their names, but here they are. They've been interviewed by Sue O'Connell from Channel 10. Go.
20: He was very arrogant. He really did not take anything that anybody said. The nurses, he tried to ask a question about the medications, and we went back to the report from South Shore Hospital. We had the toxicology report. We could see exactly the amounts. The nurses in the room spoke to that and talked to
21: the jury. There were nurses on the jury.
20: Yes.
21: Sorry.
20: And they spoke to that specific thing. That was a question that he had. And he just completely disregarded the information that they gave him.
11: I mean, he had reasonable doubt. He admitted he had reasonable doubt after we watched that video of the interview. I think that's when it was. He admitted he had reasonable doubt. And I started filling out the forms. I was so excited. I actually, there were three forms I had to fill out. And I started filling them out. I wrote my signature on each one. And then he said, but I'm still not going to say that she's not guilty by reason of insanity.
22: I'm not sure if rogue is the right word, Sue, but every one of us in the hours of her frustration would get up and walk the room because you just couldn't sit anymore. And we'd all go over to the cart with the exhibits. He, I think, got up to the cart once very briefly and went back to his seat. He would not interact with us and try to understand. We read to him on numerous occasions the definition of reasonable doubt from Judge Sullivan's instruction.
8: He's a rogue juror. I thought you were a hold. You could be a hero if you were a holdout juror. We come back to 12 Angry Men. Was Henry Fonda a rogue juror? I believe he was. 844-500-4242. Someone says, what is wrong with you? You've said Hudson, Mass twice. It's Hudson, New Hampshire. No, this is Hudson, Mass. There's more than one Hudson. This is Hudson, Massachusetts. Okay? Hudson, Massachusetts. That's where I'm going to be on Friday afternoon. 844-500-4242, 844-500-4242. Here's a tweet that Nick Shirley just put out a couple hours ago. You know, he's going to be at Harvard tomorrow, and he's getting all kinds of threats. We will make sure he feels unwelcome. This is from the Mass Daily News. Left-wing activists rain death threats and slurs on Nick Shirley's Wednesday Harvard speech. This is, again, Mass Daily News. Globe's not covering this. Guys, this guy coming to speak at Harvard's getting death threats, and the Globe can't decide to write anything about it.

0: So Shirley just put out a tweet asking for money for security. It's really a sad thing. I hate to have to do this. It's my least favorite part about my life. I knew my life would get even more dangerous when I announced I am suing California and began accepting invitations to speak on college campuses this semester. He's suing California because they basically, given him a, singled him out and said it's now a crime to perform investigative journalism or do investigative journalism on corrupt nonprofits. That's what it boils down to. It's just outrageous. I need to raise money again for security, he says. Doing the right thing and exposing evil now puts your life in danger in today's society. For example, a UC Irvine lecturer, quote unquote, teacher is insinuating it would be funny to assassinate me, and leftists are threatening to kill me constantly. I will not cower to the radicals or the far left who threaten and plot to kill and destroy our country. Yet the $30,000 to $50,000 a month it costs me just to stay safe doing my job is unsustainable. I make enough for my needs and my employees, but this added expense produces no return and is unsustainable on my own. If you can donate, please donate here, nickshirley.us. Donations are tax deductible and go strictly towards security operations. Anything helps. If you cannot donate, no worries. Please like and share this so more may see it. God bless, Nick. And here's this guy, Goldman is his name, Matthew Goldman. He's a UC quote-unquote lecturer. He tweeted out, someone can do the funniest thing just before the Kirkiversary, which is, I guess, Thursday. It's September 10th. So he wants him to be shot. Amazing. 844-500-4242-802. These women view what Clancy did as a fourth trimester abortion. Massachusetts just legalized it. Why wouldn't they acquit? I know. And, you know, when the jury has the right, each individual juror has the right to decide what he or she wants to do. You know, you can complain about it. You can call it jury nullification, which it certainly was in the OJ trial. Or you can be, you can be a hero holdout juror like Henry Fonda in 12 Angry Men. Now they're calling this guy a rogue juror. David, you're next with Howie Carr. Go ahead, David.
1: Hey, Howie. You know, this guy Reddington, for being a so-called great lawyer in Massachusetts, doesn't he know that there's a difference that a president just can't pardon her? I mean, she hasn't been convicted yet.
0: I understand.
1: I mean, is that enough, Marv?
0: Yeah.
1: Howie, it's like this guy's so smart, but yet he's dumb as a box of rocks.
0: I know. No, he's not dumb as a box. He's unscrupulous, I would say, rather than dumb. He gave an interview to BZ, the BZ Channel 4. They asked him, why did you ask for a pardon? I mean, knowing that the president doesn't have a right or the power to pardon him. And this is what he said. I won't, we'll pull the cut, but I'll just play it right now. The goal is pretty simple. It's to seek help from Trump. I mean, if President Trump feels that this is a case that warrants that type of intervention from, you know, the executive branch, even though legally it's not a federal case, he has certainly has an awful lot of clout. I'm sure that were he hypothetically to reach out to Tim Cruz, you know, they're both Republicans, and I don't know, maybe he will do that, something that Tim would listen to and consider. Why would he want to intervene in this, David?
1: I know, yeah, right. I mean, Howie, of all places too, to go on Snapalupican Station and ask for it, it's like me going through ask the devil if I can get into heaven.
0: Right, the guy that Trump successfully sued for $15 million for falsely calling him a rapist repeatedly. Yeah, and he goes, now Tim's his buddy. He's called, hey, Tim, I think Tim would help me out. You just said I crushed you, Tim, Friday. Now you and Tim are best friends, your buddies. Good Lord. 844-500-4242.

0: Me too. Michael, you're next with Howie Carr. Go ahead, Michael.
1: Hello, Howie. Good afternoon.
0: Hi.
1: Hey, I want to thank the caller. I want to thank the caller from Keene who called in. She's out there, hustling up, talking to people. So she got me off my couch. I'm up here in, central New Hampshire.
0: Right, we know where
1: She
0: it
1: got
0: is.
1: me up off the couch. I threw my overalls on, went down to the polling station, and so I'm undeclared. And, they asked for the ID, and then they said, well, you're going to have to choose which ballot you want. And I've done my research. So I said, I'd like the communist ballot. And the lady immediately handed me the red ballot. I said, no, ma'am, the communist ballot's the blue one. I want the blue one. And I did it for a strategy. I want to sink Pappas. I only voted for two of the offices where there was actually choose one, no more than one. The others were only two or three people, and you can choose up to three. But I just did that to see what I could do to sink Pappas, and I voted for Hari Krishna. I can't.
0: Right. I know who it is. The one that's supposedly surging in the polls. I don't know if, but I used to vote that way too, Michael. And when I voted in, when I could take a Democrat or Republican ballot in Massachusetts, I don't think many people vote strategically like that, though,
1: I'm pretty confident. Nothing's guaranteed, but I'm pretty confident on the red side that the right people are going to pull it off, and
0: So, who'd you
1: soon
0: vote
1: it'll
0: for
1: be
0: in that
1: brown there.
0: congressional? Who'd you vote for in that congressional fight from among the Democrats? They have a couple of wackos in that fight, don't they?
1: So I voted for Hari Krishna,
0: But that
1: the
0: was
1: Krishnas.
0: it, oh, it's, okay. I thought that the, you know that that per, I thought that was against Pappas. Who'd you vote for in the congressional fight?
1: It is. I didn't vote for, in the congressional. Let me pull it up here. No, I don't recall. No, I did not vote for Maggie. I voted for the non-incumbent. That was the
0: Okay.
1: only two I cast a vote for because, like I said, the others, there was one sheriff running. There were
0: Yeah,
1: three other people
0: Maggie is
1: for.
0: the spouse of Jake Sullivan, who was a coat holder for Joe Biden. That should mean that should disqualify her just that alone, who she's married to. Thank you, Michael. Thanks for the call. I appreciate it. 844-500-4242. This is Reddington with after he came back to Boston with Christina Rex on Channel 4. About
2: But
0: talking to
2: Lindsey's facing state charges, so a
3: Yeah, I know.
2: presidential pardon isn't an option here. So what's the goal there?
3: The goal is pretty simple. It's to seek help from Trump. I mean, if President Trump feels that this is a case that warrants that type of intervention from, the executive branch, if you will, even though legally it's not a federal case, he certainly has an awful lot of clout. And I'm sure that, were he hypothetically to reach out to Tim Cruz, they're both Republicans, and I don't know, maybe that will be something that Tim would listen to and consider. I think any type of help that we can get is helpful.
0: When the phone don't ring, Kevin, you'll know it's President Trump getting back to you. This is the way I think it's going to play out. 844-500-4242. I'm Howie Carr.
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0: 844-500-4242. Ex-Bridgeport, Connecticut officer caught on video stealing cash from bodega during drug raid, warrant says. Down through the centuries, when cops raid a drug den, they steal the cash. I mean, it's one of the perks of the job, right? A former Bridgewater police officer, though, the rules have changed, was arrested Thursday after a surveillance camera captured him stealing money from a bodega on East Main Street during a drug raid, officials said. What is this world coming to when a cop can't steal money from a drug den in a bodega?
14: In a bodega.
0: Matthew Johnson, 42, of Stratford, was charged with tampering with physical evidence, according to the Connecticut State Police. He was released from custody after posting a $5,000 bond. An analysis of the footage captured by Johnson's body-worn camera showed the officer, showed the officer handled at least a $1 bill, a $10 bill, and a $20 bill as he reached into the toolbox where the cash was kept. Police wrote the videos, these are the surveillance videos, clearly show Johnson taking an unknown amount of cash from the toolbox and placing it in his rear pocket before noticing a nearby video camera and disabling the device. Here's a pro tip. Before you steal the money, look up for the cameras. Disable the cameras before you put the money in your pocket. Lana, you're next with Howie Carr. Go ahead, Lana.
15: Hey, Howie. First time caller, long time listener.
0: Thank you.
15: I agree with all of your viewpoints for as long as I can remember, but I disagree with your point and your standpoint regarding the Lindsey Clancy trial, and I don't agree with the characterizations of the people that support her. In my view, Lindsey was failed by our feckless medical healthcare system. She begged for help. And instead of having her needs met, they went unmet, leaving a devastating gap between the help she needed and the help she sought out and the help she received.
0: It happens with a lot of people, and they don't kill their kids.
15: It does,
0: Lana. And it happens with men too. Men, you know, is it okay for a man to you know, be depressed about his divorce and getting fired from his job, drink too much, and then decide to kill his kids? Is that okay?
15: That's not a fair characterization. First of all, men don't have babies. Men don't understand postpartum depression. I personally have decades-long experience with our mental health care system. It is an abhorrent mess.
0: Aberrant. But
15: I like the word abhorrent. Aberrant, abhorrent. This girl begged for help. Begged. Now, you're going to tell me that Jennifer Tufts was qualified to handle this?
0: I don't know if she was qualified. There are plenty of doctors, and there's plenty of lawyers, and there's plenty of all types of professional people, all types of tradesmen who aren't qualified, but they have the credentials. You know, I mean, if you know, the system is going to fail some people, but some people don't kill their three kids. That's the difference. 844-500-4242. I'm Howie Carr.
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27: A new battleground in the Middle East opens. I'm Carmen Roberts, Fox News. Saudi Arabia shutters a major oil pipeline struck by drones it says were launched from Iraq as the Iranian-backed Houthis in Yemen continue attacking the Saudi kingdom. Fox's Trey Yingst reports from aboard the USS George Washington.
28: Tension remains high across the Middle East with the U.S. naval blockade in effect. CENTCOM says they've now redirected 100 commercial vessels. They have blocked Iranian ports, but the Iranians are still still trying to hit warships in this area. And that's part of the reason that the U.S. Navy remains on alert here aboard the USS George Washington.
27: Reuters reports the Saudi civil defense says the Houthis fired a projectile today into Arabia, injuring two people and damaging a mosque and other buildings. The Saudi kingdom telling the U.S. now is the time for military action. President Trump is in Ireland today, and when asked about the war with Iran, he said it will work out fine and likely end after the midterms.
1: They're trying to hold out as long as they can to complicate the election.
27: He's now attending the Irish Open, which is being played at his golf course. In the other major war, Russian President Putin issues a warning to European nations.
2: Putin was at an economic summit in India when he told reporters that if European governments send troops into Ukraine, it will mean a war with Russia. Putin also denied his country posed any threat to Europe, saying there is no such threat and never has been. Earlier this month, French President Macron said 26 of Ukraine's allies have pledged to deploy troops as a reassurance force once fighting ends with Russia. He also said the reassurance force does not have the will or the objective of waging war against Russia, but will work to prevent new major aggression. Jill Nato, Fox News.
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4: Tonight, expect partly cloudy skies with a low of 53. As we move into tomorrow, there may be a brief morning shower or two. However, the day will feature partial sunshine and will not be as warm with a high of 66. Tomorrow night will bring overcast conditions with a passing shower or two late and a low of 61. Looking ahead to Monday, anticipate mostly sunny skies with a breeze and lower humidity levels reaching a high of 69. For Blueberry Broadcasting, I'm AccuWeather meteorologist Jason Caterina.
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2: Welcome to the Howie Carr Show, 844-500-4242. There was a great jobs report today. Let's play Rick Santelli, cut 10.
3: Hold on to your seats, folks. Non-farm payrolls for the month of August up 162,000. That's basically three times what expectations are. Now, here's the fly in the ointment. The two-month net revision is minus 103,000 last month. It's plus 55,000.
2: Huh. They adjusted it upward? That never happened when Biden was president. They always adjusted it downward. But again, the Wall Street Journal, owned by Rupert Murdoch, the same guy who fired Maria Bartiromo yesterday, they could find the dark lining in the silver cloud. The jump came in part from rebounds in restaurant and local education employment that many economists viewed as one-off factors. So there. Wait, there's more bad news buried in those good job numbers, according to the Wall Street Journal. Still, workers' pay has been lagging behind inflation, raising concerns that consumer spending could be challenged in the months ahead. George Soros, the Democrat National Committee, asked us to write the story this way. What else have you got to say, Wall Street Journal? Rupert Murdoch's Democrat minions. High gasoline prices continue to strain budgets. You notice that when the gas prices were higher under Joe Biden, they never strained budgets. And when inflation was 9%, workers' pay never lagged behind, according to the Wall Street Journal and the New York Times and the rest of regime-controlled media. That's the way it goes. 844-500-4242. Time now for the Chump Line.

0: statistics say 9 out of 10 dead people in California vote Democrat.
1: I thought it was higher than that.
2: And just to think that Marco Rubio was all set to become a replacement juror, so there could have been a consensus decision with the Lindsey Clancy trial.
1: What? I don't get that. Today's Chump Line is brought to you by my new book, Mass Corruption, Volume 2, The Techs and More. 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
3: Lovey, did you hear that deplorable Genghis Carr has a new book coming out called Mass Corruption Volume 2, The Texts? That title sounds reminiscent of my new book, Mass Perversion Volume 2, The Deerfield Bridge Team.
1: Takes a lot of stones for a guy from St. Paul's to attack Deerfield Academy for perviness. St. Paul's School, Concord, New Hampshire, is the gold standard, or should I say the brass standard, for perversion in New England prep schools.
2: I'm still trying to figure out this Lindsey Graham mistrial. I mean, I thought the guy was passed away and his sister's in his Senate seat.
1: Stop it. Stop it.
4: They're remaking 12 Angry Men based on the

0: Clancy murder trial. They're calling it 11 disenfranchised pink hats.
1: Yeah. I don't remember the scene where the bailiff comes in and tells Henry Fonda he's got to leave because he's been thrown off the jury because he's a holdout, and the prosecutor would like to have him thrown. In that case, in that movie, the prosecutor is tired of him holding up the proceedings.
2: Could Maura Healey be contacted for comment about the mistrial? As she likes to tell us, she has prosecuted many cases.
1: Yeah, you know, she's got the standard response. I'll leave it up to the jury, and it's up to the authorities in Plymouth County to make the decision. Blah blah blah blah blah. She's got a dodge for everything. She's the modern alibi Ike.
3: With Granny, Mr. Frosty, and the Sheik on the slate, they should rename Massachusetts the Gray State. Once inside those doors, they become dinosaurs, only leaving when mortality seals their fate.
1: Don't forget the Speaker of the House, Limerick guy, Ron Mariano. He's like 78, 79. Karen Spilka, the President of the Senate, she's 74, 75, something like that. There, it's not only the ones you mentioned, it's all of them.
4: And now C-SPAN 2 returns to the town hall with Elizabeth Warren.
5: Senator Warren, what do you think about Graham Plattner, the alleged serial rapist with a Nazi tattoo, who's leading the Porta Potty Brigade on a march to Poland Spring this weekend?
6: That's my kind of man.
1: That, of course, is the one she originally said it about. That was coming full circle, and I hope they don't end on Tuesday when we come back. But didn't Gary Studs teach at St. Paul's? Yes, he did, and he was thrown out in the middle of the year. And it took me 20 years to find out what he did. And finally did when some of his victims filed a lawsuit against him, and St. Paul's school did a report on the pervs, although they didn't name the teachers. I narrowed it down to he could have been one of two, but then a few months later they filed the complaint, civil complaint that they were abused by Gary Studs.
7: So Reddington wants to change the law because it's not working in his favor. I think he might be a Democrat.
1: Yeah. He said the juror was refusing to follow the law. Apparently the law is whatever the decision that he wants, which in this case was a not guilty.
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1: 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Jared, what's the poll question? What are the results thus far?
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1: Okay. As you know, the Egyptian Al-Said is running in Michigan. He hates Jews. He hates America. He hates Christians. He's running against a guy named Mike Rogers, who's, you know, not everybody's cup of tea on the Republican side. However, he's running against this crazy guy, this crazy, crazy Egyptian. And Tucker Carlson explained who he would vote for or who he wouldn't vote for. Cut nine.
2: Mike Rogers is really... I wouldn't vote for Mike Rogers at gunpoint.
3: Right.
1: So you'd vote for the Egyptian who hates Christians and Jews and the United States of America? Tucker, that's who you'd vote for?
4: He's an Egyptian.
1: All right, one more cut from New Hampshire State Representative Paige Buchman, who's running in the second congressional district, the Inland District in New Hampshire. And by the way, she's not just for prosperity for all. She has another plank on her platform. Power in the hands of the people. Can we quote you on that? Can we quote you on that? And of course, the major issue in the campaign is allowing men into girls' sports. Cut eight.
5: Representative Boschman, do you still want to fight for sports access for transgender athletes?
6: Thank you for the question. As a member of the queer community myself, rights for trans folks, trans youth is very important to me. I sit on the board of the Progressive Caucus at the State House, and I do not bend on human rights. At the same time, I've said over and over again that I will not be distracted by these wedge issue culture wars that have been fabricated by the wealthiest people in our country so that we're fighting with each other about immigrants and trans people instead of talking to each other so that we can come together and build something so that we can fight against the folks who are actually exploiting us. And so while it is something that absolutely I will fight, I testified on the House floor. We spent over 20 hours talking, wasting our time talking about trans issues. And I say wasting because we should not be spending that time to vilify human beings. So I will always stand up for them. And I believe that we are being discriminatory.
1: She's in the queer caucus. Wow. What more do you need to know? She supports human rights. How about human rights for the girls in those sports that are getting beaten up and losing their chance to get scholarships because they're losing out to guys? 844-500-4242. Susan, you're next with Howie Carr. Go ahead, Susan.
7: Hey, Howie, how are you?
1: Good.
7: First of all, Tim Cruz is a great DA. We're lucky to have him.
1: I agree.
7: I've seen him in action many years. He's a wonderful, caring man. The other thing is, this woman was able to order her tuna poke bowl just at the time and send her husband on this journey to get the medicine for the kid. And she was able to order dinner. And in this short period of time, became psychotic. No other time had anyone ever seen her in a psychotic state.
1: Didn't the nanny that she had, and she did have a nanny? Didn't the nanny testify that she'd never seen her appearing to be in some kind of psychotic mood?
7: Exactly. Never depressed. Yes, but not psychotic. She became psychotic when he went out the door and went to get these on this errand. She was able to take a phone call from him. But does that disrupt her psychotic episode? It's terrible. Those three children are dead, and that woman is a murderer.
1: Thanks for the call, Susan. Dennis, you're next with Howie Carr. Go ahead, Dennis.
3: Hi, Howie. I was listening the other day to the woman who went on the stabbing spree in Times Square. Her brother was interviewed, and
1: yes.
3: He said in Spanish that his sister suffered from postpartum depression and bipolar disorder in Spanish. And I was thinking there must be non-court-appointed translators in the Clancy court. and I'm saying to the dude, hey, you know, she's not getting a reduced sentence for your rehabilitation effort. She's dead.
1: Right, exactly. And she had a kid. That woman had a kid. Good Lord. Thanks for the call, Dennis. Debbie, you're next with Howie Carr. Go ahead, Debbie.
8: Yes, hello, Howie. Thanks for having me on. My name is Debbie Robinson. I'm the chairman of the Vietnam Veterans Memorial Fund Wall That Heals event that's coming in about 11 days to the Yarmouth Parker's River Landing. And I'm on with you to invite you and Ed and Jim. I talked with Ed. He said that you all are going to be nearby, so I'm hoping that you'll have a chance to come next door. You'll be at the Lobster Boat, if I'm correct.
1: 2 weeks. 2 weeks from tomorrow. There. 2 weeks from tomorrow, we'll all be there. Yes.
8: Yep. But the event is the 17th through the 20th. And it's 24 hours a day, rain or shine, and we have plenty of parking. We've got overflow shuttle parking as well. We have a opening ceremony, welcome home ceremony, on Thursday morning with the Wampanoag tribe blessing the wall.
1: Is this in that new park? Is that in this new park area? Oh, okay. I've been told that's a really nice area. I talked to Jerry Manning, and he said who owns Captain Parker's, and he said you really ought to get down there and check it out when I had a meal over there. I'll try to check it out, Debbie. I can't promise anything, but we will be there at the Lobster Boat for the WXTK listener party 2 weeks from tomorrow. Thank you. 844-500-4242. 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
15: News. I'm Jade Fergus. President Trump in Dublin speaking with Irish leaders about trade tensions, Iran and Gaza.
16: The president wading into one of Ireland's most politically sensitive questions, telling the press he would love to see Irish reunification.
15: Fox's Alex Hogan. The island is currently divided as Northern Ireland remains part of the UK. Russia's President Vladimir Putin is sending a warning to European nations that might be considering helping Ukraine.
17: Putin was at an economic summit in India when he told reporters that if European governments send troops into Ukraine, it will mean a war with Russia. Putin also denied his country posed any threat to Europe, saying there is no such threat and never has been.
15: That's Fox's Jill Nato. 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
1: 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It's time for Police Blotter Facts Friday.
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27: They will get a copy of Mass Corruption Volume 1. 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
1: All right. And we've only got one segment this evening because we have a Meet the Experts preview afterwards, but we'll run late, so we'll get everything in.
27: All right. So here are the runners up. They do not win a prize. Infamous butt sniffer arrested again after new complaints.
0: I call him beak butt.
27: A California man on parole for repeatedly sniffing women in public was arrested again.
1: So now we know that you can get in prison for something in California. Butt sniffing, apparently.
27: Butt sniffing. They caught him doing it a third time at the same department store.
1: Is he a three-time loser?
27: He's a tri-butt sniffer. According to LA TV station KABC, Glendale police officers were called to the Big Save discount store after receiving a complaint that a man, later identified as 39-year-old Kalis Crowder, was getting
1: Kalis was getting
27: too close to other people. KABC was able to see the entire encounter unfold on surveillance cameras inside the store, showing Crowder crouch down behind a woman and begin sniffing. Jimmy Coe, the store's manager, confirmed it was the third time he had seen Crowder do it in the store. He's a registered sex offender. He allegedly did the same at a nearby Marshall's department store and was subsequently arrested. He's been repeatedly arrested for the same behavior he was accused of last week. In 2023, Crowder's actions at a Barnes & Noble were caught on video by a woman who posted the footage to TikTok, where it garnered millions of views. He was caught.
1: He doesn't seem like the kind of guy that would be hanging out at a bookstore.
27: He's a serial. I like to sniff books. I love the smell of a good book.
1: This is why.
2: Look up pancake book.
1: This is why more and more people every day use Amazon.
27: It's true. Crowder was caught sniffing again in 2025 and admitted to violating his parole, and he was sentenced to more than 100 days in jail. Never trust a dealer named Crooked Jess. A buy and bust operation itself went bust after Florida cops entrusted Jessica Crooked Jess Straubel with $60 to score some crack cocaine. As an undercover officer watched, Straubel, 41, walked over to a St. Petersburg residence that facilitates transactions for illicit narcotics and disappeared into the property's backyard.
1: Is that also known as a crack house?
27: Yes.
3: Okay. Crack, you never go back.
27: Surprisingly, Crooked Jess did not promptly return with the crack. After an hour, more than a reasonable amount of time to wait for a narcotics transaction to occur between two subjects, a deputy concluded that Straubel had no intentions of coming back to facilitate the transaction and had deprived me of my money.
1: Where the Sam Hill did Crooked Jess go?
27: For her own use. A canvas of the neighborhood turned up no trace of Crooked Jess, and since she did not own a phone, quote, I had no way to get in contact with her to inquire to her
1: canvas.
27: Whereabouts.
1: I think a dragnet would have been more appropriate.
27: Several months passed before cops caught up with Straubel, who was arrested Saturday for allegedly ripping off the undercover. Along with a theft, I don't think they have anything on this woman. Along with a theft count, Straubel, seen above, was charged with possession of drug paraphernalia after an officer found fentanyl residue on a piece of aluminum foil located within defendant's undergarments.
1: By the way, we have a lot of fashion critics on this show, and they wanted to
27: criticize away.
1: No, 339. Taylor, your plaid shirt really coordinates with your jacket.
27: Listen, I don't get up on Friday morning saying, what's going to go with that hideous jacket that Howie makes me wear during Police Blotter Facts Friday?
1: 339's only suggestion is an upgrade of one of those frilly shirts.
27: A frilly shirt?
1: Yeah.
27: You know, like the ruffles?
1: Yeah, the ruffles, like you're a founding father.
27: But I don't want to be a pirate. Stabbed husband saves wife by driving car into knife-wielding man. A man stabbed outside a Food Lion went on the offensive to protect his wife, using his vehicle to run down a knife-wielding man. Incident happened Sunday at the Food Lion on Valley Road in Mocksville, North Carolina.
1: Yeah, I thought at Food Lion, that's a North Carolina chain.
27: And ended with the suspect located in the store's deli. The victim had dropped his wife at the front door, pulled into a parking space to wait on his wife. The victim's children were in the vehicle. The suspect approached the victim on foot and struck him in the chin neck area with a knife.
4: I'll have the gabagool.
27: The suspect then returned to his vehicle. The victim contacted his wife and told her he had been stabbed and pulled to the front of the store to pick her up. As the victim's wife exited the store, the suspect was approaching on foot. Court documents report the suspect was seen charging toward the woman with a large fixed blade knife. That's when the husband drove the family's car into the suspect, knocking him to the ground. The suspect got to his feet, and didn't hit him hard enough, and ran into the store. Deputies found the suspect behind the store's deli counter, and the knife was also located, along with many other knives behind the deli counter, I would imagine.
1: And the lesson here, for those who are slow learners, never bring a knife to a car fight.
27: Eric Burgess, 36, of Moxville, was arrested and charged with assault with a deadly weapon with intent to kill, inflicting serious injury, and various other charges. Mystery animal terrorizing New Hampshire neighborhood after attacking third person. I love a good mystery animal.
1: Yeah, I thought about making that a poll question, but there was just better.
4: A human being.
1: I'm voting for it being a Fisher cat.
27: Oh, on what the animal is?
1: Yeah. That's one of the suspects.
27: An unusually aggressive wild animal is terrorizing a New Hampshire neighborhood, attacking at least three people in less than 2 days. The mysterious creature, which witnesses described as a gray fox or a fisher, has been reported.
1: Fisher cat.
27: Fisher cat. New York Post just says Fisher. Reported attacking people in the Sentara Park area of Lebanon since Sunday. Police believe the same wild animal is behind all three attacks and that its aggression could be a sign it has rabies. But because officers have not found the attacker, quote, we cannot confirm what type of animal is involved. The small gray animal was filmed charging at two people near a U-Haul truck in a parking lot, according to a surveillance video.
1: I guess it's scary if you're going through it, but it's humorous video.
27: I didn't watch the video. I saw the stills, and it looked like a squirrel to me.
1: It's very small. It's actually smaller than most Fisher cats I've seen, which I haven't seen very many.
27: The creature grabbed one man's bag before launching after his feet and legs. The man then kicked the animal, which eventually scrambled under the truck. Police suspected that a Fisher cat was behind the first attack. It's concerning because of the animal attacking people. You know, they're worried about rabies, and it attacked two others as well. So be on the lookout for a mystery animal. Florida man left with swollen face in mugshot after attacking cop inside hospital.
1: I hope you put this on the website.
27: It's on the website. You can click the story and see the mugshot at the New York Post.
1: It's the mugshot of the week.
27: Yeah, it's hard to look at, and it's hard to look away from.
1: And the guy totally asked for it.
27: Ronald Jeffrey Johnson was propped up by jail staff for his mugshot after he attacked a Fort Lauderdale police officer inside the Broward Health Medical Center on August 29th. The 51-year-old man allegedly yelled at medical staff in the emergency department when the officer, who was in full uniform working an off-duty detail shift, was called to the scene. Quote, I observed the defendant yelling at medical staff from the opposite side of the registration desk, causing a breach of peace in the waiting room and creating fear in the surrounding patients. That's what the officer wrote in the arrest report. Johnson confronted the cop after spotting him, turning his attention away from the medical staff, saying, quote, I want to fight you, unquote. Johnson allegedly yelled before aggressively charging towards the officer. A physical altercation between me and the defendant ensued, where he initially grabbed me in an attempt to fight me. The officer was able to get control of the 5'8", 240-pound man, stopping the intentional aggressive and physical behavior. Johnson didn't have to go far to get treatment for his injuries, and you can see them in his mugshot, and he's unrecognizable. He took quite a beating from that officer.
1: Yes, we have a photo in Mass Corruption Volume 2, by the way, of a state senator who has to be held up because his head has to be held up for the mugshot, just like this guy.
27: And we're going to get to our winners now. St. Paul man shot his girlfriend's brother over argument about TV. Court filing showed 20-year-old Alvin James Smith was charged Monday with one count of second-degree murder in connection with the death of 27-year-old DeMarcus S. Gibson Beard. According to documents, police found Gibson Beard inside of a home with a gunshot wound to the head. Just before noon Saturday, he was taken to the hospital where he died.
1: DeMarcus is deceased.
27: Yes, he is. Gibson Beard's mother told investigators her son came over that morning to move a TV, but got into an argument with Smith, who's the boyfriend of the victim's sister. Court records state Smith and Gibson Beard's sister had been living with his mother, who reported growing tension because she wanted them to move out, and they refused. The two got into a fight over the TV, which they were supposed to move. Smith then pulled out a gun and shot Gibson Beard.
1: It wasn't over a TV show. It was over moving.
27: Yeah, right. This one, next one is...
1: I don't
27: know
1: any 20-year-olds that watch TV. I was kind of mystified by that.
27: This next one is similar, but more humorous, I guess, if you want to look at it that way. New Mexico man allegedly gunned down a cousin in argument over enchiladas.
4: Si se puede!
27: Irvin Joaquin Gutierrez.

0: Perez, 22, was cuffed on murder charges for allegedly killing his cousin, Nathaniel Cavazos, at an Albuquerque apartment
1: complex
0: Thursday evening.
1: Were there Cervezas involved in killing Cavazos?
0: Gutierrez had arrived at the apartment to visit Cavazos, 25, and another one of their cousins, and the three bought groceries and returned to the residence to cook green enchiladas and drink alcohol. So it seems maybe Cervezas went together with Cavazos. Gutierrez was reportedly arguing that the chile on his enchiladas was hotter than the chiles on Cavazos' plate and challenged his relative to try some of his. He disagreed. Tensions escalated. The cousin Cavazos went out for a walk to cool off. That's when Gutierrez, he walked outside the door as well and shot his cousin for disagreeing with him over the spicy level.
1: He ate some hot chilies and then he got hot-headed.
0: Yes, and Gutierrez enchilada trouble.
1: All right, those are the winners.
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1: I'm Howie Carr.
2: Howie Carr will return.
3: 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And Goan Hypnosis is behavior therapy concentrated, a sequence patented in 2002 for rewiring the subconscious. 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
1: Next week marks 25 years, a quarter of a century since the September 11th, 2001 attacks. 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

0: in large part by New England GMC dealers. Joining us on a new episode of Meet the Experts is John LaBarbera, a Tunnel to Towers board member, former FDNY battalion chief, and first responder to the attack on the World Trade Center that day. He tells us about what he saw on September 11th, the work of Tunnel to Towers, and how you can be a part of what they do. Here's a preview. What were you doing on 9/11?
1: I was off duty. I made my way to the Staten Island Ferry. My bosses told us to wait there. I disobeyed a direct order, but I jumped on the ferry. It was just complete and utter devastation. And our firefighters and our police officers jumped on that pile and dug to try to rescue any of those that were surface victims. There was such a heroic effort that day.
0: Tell us what Tunnel to Towers Foundation does, which is what the 5K run and walk in Boston on September the 12th is going to raise money for.
1: We have a number of programs. The catastrophically injured service members and first responders building smart homes tailored to their needs. They put their bodies on the line for us. We need to do something special for them. Other programs are the mortgage payoffs for fallen first responders and Gold Star families with young children. And what came out 3 years ago is our Veterans Homeless Project, one more program that we brought out 6 months ago. We're paying off the undergraduate degrees of our participants. We're very proud of all these programs, but folks, we need your help. The Boston Run on September 12th at Castle Island Park makes a tremendous contribution to what we do. It's going to be a great day. You got local New England General Motors dealer out there. You're coming out there to greet the folks.
0: Tell us how GMC is connected to the Stephen Siller Tunnel to Towers Foundation.
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0: 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And this is a great organization. And John told me, and you'll hear it in the Meet the Experts, last year they paid off 343 mortgages for first responders or veterans. 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It's Castle Island in Southie, and it's just a great event, and you'll have plenty of time to do other chores and tasks after it's over, because it gets an early start, and I really hope to see a lot of the listeners out there in South Boston a week from Saturday, a week from tomorrow. 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Have a nice weekend. I'm Howie Carr.
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19: A threat from Russia. I'm Jane Fergus, Fox News. Russian President Vladimir Putin sending a warning to European nations that might be thinking of helping Ukraine. Fox's Jill Nato has more.
20: Putin was at an economic summit in India when he told reporters that if European governments send troops into Ukraine, it will mean a war with Russia. Putin also denied his country posed any threat to Europe, saying there is no such threat and never has been. Earlier this month, French President Macron said 26 of Ukraine's allies have pledged to deploy troops as a reassurance force once fighting ends with Russia. He also said the reassurance force does not have the will or the objective of waging war against Russia, but will work to prevent new major aggression. Jill Nato, Fox News.
19: President Trump is in Dublin, Ireland this weekend for a trip to meet with national leaders, attend a golf tournament at one of his resorts. He spoke earlier today.
8: We heard the president wrap up those remarks at the U.S. ambassador's residence and really speaking to a multitude of different topics, especially trade tensions and the relationship between the U.S. and Ireland. Because of the economic footprint that the U.S. has here, the U.S. has over 1,000 companies that are based here and employs roughly 250,000 Irish residents in the workforce here. As a result of that, that's about 10% of the workforce. It's a massive footprint and one that we heard the Prime Minister or the Taoiseach say, again, just how important that relationship is. So despite some of these tensions, that's likely the effort of Irish politicians today to try to create some more friendship and soften the relationship there.
19: It's Fox's Alex Hogan. And in tennis, the women's final is underway at the U.S. Open. Sabalenka, number one, versus number two, Rybakina. 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
3: 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VOM weather from the Hammond Lumber Company Weather Desk.
29: Tonight, expect partly cloudy skies with a low of 53. As we move into tomorrow, there may be a brief morning shower or two. However, the day will feature partial sunshine and will not be as warm with a high of 66. Tomorrow night will bring overcast conditions with a passing shower or two late and a low of 61. Looking ahead to Monday, anticipate mostly sunny skies with a breeze and lower humidity levels reaching a high of 69. For Blueberry Broadcasting, I'm AccuWeather meteorologist Jason Caterina.
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It's the Weekend with Michael Brown. 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

Let me tell you about this valve. It sits on the pipeline that carries Saudi Arabian oil the long way around, not just avoiding the Strait of Hormuz, but avoiding the Red Sea. So the pipeline goes across the country, east to west, from the oil fields on the Gulf side of Saudi, all the way over to the Red Sea on the far side. Now, for 6 months, that pipeline has been the Saudi kingdom's escape hatch. When the Iranians shut down the Strait of Hormuz back in the spring, that pipeline across the desert is exactly how the Saudis kept selling oil to the world at all. And remember, Saudi was at one time the number one producer of oil in the world. They're now number two behind us. So, I guess I could just go home right now. My job is done. Go fill your car up because get ready. Now, Friday, they shut that valve themselves. Drones were flying in and hitting the pipeline, and the drones were coming out of Iraq. So the kingdom closed its own last good exit simply as a precaution. And it would not even name or say who was doing the shooting. So keep that picture in your head for a minute, because I think it's the whole story right there in that way. If we're looking at a old, 8mm movie, that one frame where they would not tell you who was doing the shooting tells you everything you need to know. A country sitting on the largest, cheapest pool of oil on the entire planet, and by yesterday, it had almost no safe way at all to get a single barrel of it to a paying customer. The front door, Strait of Hormuz, had been shut by the Iranians. Now, we could argue, little side note here, we could argue all day long. I could give you evidence that says, oh, wait a minute, CENTCOM and the U.S. Navy have cleared the Strait of mines. Excuse me. And that would be true. And I would tell you also that Lloyd's of London, all the insurers and all the reinsurers have said, yes, we will insure your tanker, whether it's oil or it's cheap Chinese crap or whatever it is, going through the Strait of Hormuz, we will insure that for you. But that would be only half the story. The other half of the story is the Iranians, while the Strait may be open because of the United States Navy and our blockade, it may be open, but they still have drones. They can still cause damage. And yes, hey, I'll insure your tanker, but instead of, 1% of the value, it's now going to be 10% of the value. So your costs just doubled, tripled, quadrupled, whatever. So yeah, the Strait's open, but nobody wants to go through. The side, that's the front door, the Strait of Hormuz. The side door is the Red Sea, and it's being sealed off one island at a time by the Houthis. They've got they need to trademark that name. That's one of the best names of a terror organization ever. Houthis. Who are you with? Well, I'm with the Houthis. Sounds like some basketball team, right? I'm with the Houston Houthis. The escape hatch across the Arabian Desert, hit by drones from Iraq, and has now been shut down by the Saudis' own hands. So I don't think this is a war about to start. I think this is a war that we're already 6 months into, and that is showing up already in your gas tank. And if you wait until tomorrow or Monday or Tuesday or Wednesday to fill it up, you're going to go, Michael Brown was right for one time. I should have filled up my gas tank on Saturday. I got a note this week, and I've had the same feeling in my own gut that the region is about to go up in one gigantic fireball. So let's walk through where this actually stands. Let's try to separate what's verified from just what's my read, and then answer the real question. How likely is it that this jumps from bad to catastrophic? I've got all the numbers, I got all the sources, and you're more than welcome to check my math at any time. The past six months, we have mostly slept through. Now, I know that you have complained, and the president has talked about, and the Democrats have latched onto, and everybody running for Congress, everybody running for Senate, everybody running everywhere talks about affordability. They talk about the price of gas.

as if the gas was the only price that mattered, which may be true. But let me give you a timeline. February 28, this year, the U.S. and Israel hit Iran. Not a warning, a decapitation strike. And the contemporaneous reporting and the reference records say those strikes killed Iran's supreme leader, Ayatollah Khamenei. Killed also much of his senior command. So the command structure was pretty much eviscerated. Now, I'll be honest about the confidence level on that specific detail later on. But right now, the big fact is not in dispute. In late February, we and the Israelis started a shooting war with Iran, and we did it without consulting the Gulf states, who were going to absorb the retaliation. What do you think's going on right now? They're having to absorb the retaliation. So that's February 28. Then Iran answers. Missiles and drones across the region, strikes on the Gulf states, and Iran corked the Strait of Hormuz, the waterway that on a normal day carries about, as we've heard ad nauseum, 1 in 5 barrels, 20% of all the oil on the entire planet. Now, let's talk about the ceasefires. I would describe the ceasefires as ceasefires that were not ceasefires. A truce in April, dead within weeks. A U.S.-Iranian memorandum on June 17 to lift the dual blockades, well, that was dead by July. And the president himself declared the ceasefire over after the Iranians went back to hitting ships. So every time somebody built a floor under this war, somebody shot through the floor. This week, just this week, the U.S. Navy destroyed 5 Iranian oil tankers, all in the Gulf of Oman. Iran fired ballistic missiles at a U.S. base in Jordan. Jordanian air forces knocked down 18 of them. Nobody got killed. But notice how thin that is. 18 missiles were stopped. And the only reason we aren't holding a funeral this morning is that the interceptors worked that night. So when you tell me, or if you tell me, that the Middle East feels like it's about to explode, my honest answer is that your instinct is probably right about the danger, and maybe a beat behind on the timeline. I think it actually exploded in February. The live question is whether it gets worse and by how much. Let's see if we can address that. It's the Weekend with Michael Brown. Text lines open 33103. Keyword Micro Michael. What's next?

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14: 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The Situation with Michael Brown. Once you hit that, find it, hit that subscribe button, leave a 5-star review because that helps us spread it out to even more people. And then that will automatically download all 5 days of the weekday program and the weekend program. So go subscribe to the podcast, The Situation with Michael Brown. So we're talking about this war that I think we're already in. And just humbly suggesting you might want to fill your gas tank up this weekend. So this week, the U.S. Navy destroyed 5 Iranian oil tankers in the Gulf of Oman. Iran fired ballistic missiles at a U.S. base in Jordan. We knocked down 18 of them. Nobody got killed. So when you tell me that the Middle East is about to explode, my honest answer is, I think your instinct is probably right, but you know what? You're probably a day late and a dollar short. Let's talk about the choke points and why a valve in the desert will change the price of your groceries. Oh, the gas stations, that's going to be the easy one. 3 choke points. You learn these 3, and you'll understand the entire squeeze more than the average American who's just bitching and moaning about gas prices. And don't get me wrong, I'm bitching and moaning about it too. But at least you'll understand the why. 3 choke points. The Strait of Hormuz. That's the narrow mouth of the Persian Gulf. Roughly 20% of the world's oil normally sails right through that strait. Iran shut it in the spring, and they've been fighting to keep it shut, or at least dangerous, ever since. And this past week alone, the Iranians seized a U.S. underwater drone near the strait, and then they announced a new, air quote here, exclusion zone. And then they traded tanker strikes with the U.S. Navy. Think about the exclusion zone for a moment. You know, this is kind of the equivalent of the, you know, Occupy Wall Street and the all the Antifa groups and everybody else that create these no-go zones within cities, whether it be Seattle or Minneapolis or any other place. The Iranians are trying to do the same thing, an exclusion zone in international waters. Can you imagine somebody in the Pacific or the Atlantic or the Gulf of America or the Indian Ocean creating an exclusion zone in some

saying, hey, international waters, yeah, we don't care. We're going to control this. No, not going to happen. So that's number one, the strait itself. The choke point number two, the Bab el-Mandab. That's the narrow gate at the bottom of the Red Sea. It's between Yemen and Africa. About 12% of all global goods pass through that narrow gate. Now, that's the Houthis' turf. And over the past several days, they seized part of Mocha and a Red Sea island right at the mouth of that strait. Their spokesman says that shipping, well, is safe for all companies, except for Saudi vessels. Now, take that reassurance for exactly what it's worth from a group everyone agrees is completely unpredictable and bat-crap crazy. So there's choke point number two. Choke point number three, the East-West pipeline. Saudi Arabia's overland bypass from the Gulf oil fields to the Red Sea was built precisely so that the Kingdom of Saudi Arabia would never be a hostage to Hormuz. It became the main escape valve when Hormuz closed. Yesterday, drones out of Iraq forced the Saudis to shut down the thing they said we would never shut down. Have you left the house yet to go fill your tank up with gas? Now, let me give you the number that ties it to your life. Saudi oil exports to Asia ran, these numbers are astonishing. Saudi oil exports to Asia ran about 3.4 million barrels a day in June. By August, that had collapsed to about 128,000 barrels a day. They've clawed back to about 700,000 this month. That is the largest oil supplier on the planet getting throttled at every exit at once. 3.4 million barrels down to 128,000 barrels. And one story, I'll give you the figure anyway, although I haven't been able to verify it yet. 7,000 barrels. Yeah. But it's a waste of time. So it's a waste of time. Now, the markets are going to do what markets do. Oil has topped $100 a barrel. That's the highest in months. U.S. regular gasoline is averaging $4.22 a gallon, which is a record for September. Diesel, which gets all your stuff to, you know, to the Walmart or to the Sam's or the Costco, gets it all to the Publix, gets it all to the King Supers or the Safeway, gets it all your great everything. Diesel is at a record high. And that's the one I think you should worry the most about, because diesel is not a vacation expense. It's the fuel under our entire economy. Every load of groceries, every load of lumber, every Amazon box moves on diesel. One energy executive, Dan Pickering, was asked when the market should start to worry about diesel. His answer, oh, we've been worrying, and we're worrying right now. There are your three choke points. It's kind of a bleak picture, isn't it? Now, if you're listening from here at home in Colorado, the war in the Red Sea actually has an address here in Colorado. Colorado, as an example, runs on diesel in ways that a coastal city, say Los Angeles or New York, does not. Our farmers and ranchers out on our eastern plains run diesel equipment through harvest, which is right now. Our freight comes up Interstate 25 and across Interstate 70 on diesel. The ski country supply runs, the construction fleets, the school bus diesel contracts, they all get repriced when that valve closed in the Saudi desert. So record diesel is not a headline out here. It's a line item on every operation that feeds and moves this state, and it lands hardest on the rural counties that can least eat it. A war nobody here voted for shows up as a fuel surcharge on a Kersey grain hauler. That's how connected this thing is. And while I use Colorado as an example, I can go to New Mexico, Wyoming, Oklahoma, Texas, Kansas. I can go any other state, Iowa. You name it, I can make the same case. Fill your car up. Yes. Now, here's what I find interesting about this entire story.

0: Saudi Arabia bet everything on the opposite of this war. This is the part that my gut's been reaching for, and I think it's true. Saudi Arabia didn't want this. The Crown Prince, MBS, Mohammed bin Salman, he has spent years and staggering sums of money trying to build the opposite of what he woke up to yesterday. Turn an ultra-conservative oil kingdom into a business and a tourism hub. Integrate the region he wanted to. Make the old war somebody else's history and the money everybody's future. Love the vision or call it a mirage. It is plainly a bet on commerce and good solid relations with their neighbors and not built on conflict. Our ambassador in Saudi Arabia, in Riyadh itself, probably said it best. What did he say? Coming up next. It's the Weekend with Michael Brown. Text lines open 33103. Keyword Michael. Be right back.
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9: Fox News, I'm Carmen Roberts. President Trump was in Dublin, Ireland this morning to meet with officials and business leaders.
10: I'm pleased to say that Ireland is now the sixth largest source of foreign direct investment in the United States, with nearly $392 billion invested in 2025.
9: And the president is now attending the Irish Open at his golf course. As the president maintains the war with Iran will likely end after the midterm elections, U.S. Central Command says the naval blockade is working.
11: CENTCOM says they've now redirected 100 commercial vessels. They have blocked Iranian ports, but the Iranians are still trying to hit warships in this area.
9: Fox's Trey Yingst. And Oklahoma State stuns number 6 Oregon 39-31, ending the Cowboys' 21-game losing streak against major opponents. 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
9: Fighting flares again. I'm Carmen Roberts, Fox News. Speaking in Ireland today, President Trump said again that the war with Iran will end after the midterm elections.
10: They're trying to hold out as long as they can to complicate the election.
9: But the fighting is intensifying. Fox's Troy Yingst has more from aboard the USS George Washington.
11: As the USS George Washington is operating, it is protected by a variety of guided missile destroyers. Things are changing very rapidly. Iran has ramped up attacks on U.S. warships, and that is the reason that these sailors and pilots continue to fly these critical missions in the area of operation. There is one other, George W. Bush, H.W. Bush aircraft carrier, and again, a variety of destroyers. As the United States is looking to project power against the Iranian regime, they continue daily nighttime operations to ensure that the pilots and sailors are ready for any sort of incoming threat. We know Iran tried to target this vessel.
9: And President Trump's not expressing a timeline for the end of the war between Russia and Ukraine, though.
12: Eight people were killed. Dozens of others were injured across cities in Ukraine after those Russian strikes. Meanwhile, over in Russia, Ukrainian forces targeted two chemical industrial facilities. President Zelensky was in Canada meeting with Ukrainian military pilots. He also met with Prime Minister Mark Carney, pressing allies, of course, for more support. Carney said one third of all the drones they manufacture will go to support Ukraine's defense. Meanwhile, Russian President Vladimir Putin, he's in India alongside other leaders from 11 BRICS nations. That includes China, Brazil, South Africa, just to name a few. Putin said that if European governments send troops to Ukraine, it will mean, quote, a war with Russia.
9: That is Fox's Stephanie Bennett reporting from London. 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
3: VOM weather from the Hammond Lumber Company Weather Desk.
29: Overnight will be mainly clear with a low of 54. On Sunday, expect a brief morning shower or two with cooler temperatures and partial sunshine reaching a high of 65. Sunday night will be overcast with a passing shower or two late and a low of 61. Monday will bring mostly sunny skies, breezy conditions, and lower humidity with a high of 69. Tuesday will be sunny with a high of 69. For Blueberry Broadcasting, I'm AccuWeather meteorologist Jason Caterina.
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On social media platforms, Facebook, Instagram, X, it's all generally at Michael D. Brown. Go give me a follow. I'd appreciate it. So I'm going to use just a hypothetical guy in a rural county in Colorado, Weld County, Colorado. Let's call the guy Dave, because half the guys in Weld County are probably named Dave, and the other half wish they were, or they wish they were named Bubba. He comes in from work on a Friday. He drops his keys in the bowl by the drawer, and he picks up the mail. The electric bill's on top. He almost...

The center apparently is going up 40 miles from his kitchen. And the story has everything you can imagine in it. It's got a real mom worried about the air her kids are going to breathe. It's got a server farm the size of a shopping mall. And it's drinking water like water's going out of style. And of course, there has to be a villain. And there is a villain. It's some tech billionaire wearing a hoodie who's going to get rich while Dave's paying the extra money for the power lines. So Dave reads it, and something clicks into place. Oh, that's why. That's why the electric bill went up. He didn't decide that. He didn't reason his way there. It felt like it rose up out of him, his own conclusion, his own anger, homegrown right there at his kitchen table looking at the bills. Except it wasn't. That anger was installed. And I'm going to show you who installed it, and then I'm going to show you something that'll bother the other half of you even more. Who installed the opposite feeling in the guy that was sitting across the street? Two guys. And I think in this audience, there are both of them. That friendly little local outlet that he thought was just local news, there's a decent chance it belongs to something called the Courier Newsroom. And Courier is not a newspaper. Courier is a political operation that wears a newspaper the way that a hunter wears Hunter Orange. It was founded by a Democrat strategist. It was bankrolled over the years by the biggest donors on the left. And in the last stretch of the 2024 election, it was the third largest political advertiser on all of Facebook and Instagram, behind two presidential campaigns and ahead of everybody else. Now, this isn't some fever swamp conspiracy I'm handing you. The people who have called Courier out for dressing up as a local news outlet include places like Columbia Journalism Review, Axios, CNN, even Jake Tapper. This is the rare thing that everybody from Breitbart to Brian Stetler actually agree on. And here's the tell. In the spring of 2026, Courier's outlets across 16 states suddenly discovered data centers. So they started pumping out story after story after story, more than 200 stories on a subject they had barely mentioned the summer before. And they weren't just covering it. They ran the same story in state after state after state, in little town after little town after little town. They ran the same story, a worried mom, increase in the electric bill, water-guzzling vampires, billionaire tech bros behind closed doors. And when you go and you actually pull those stories, the mom in Virginia, the mom in Wisconsin, the mom in Pennsylvania, three different women, three different states, three different bylines, you'll find out that all three of them belong to the same organization. Oh, it's a group called Moms Clean Air Force. Oh, Moms Clean Air Force is a project of the Environmental Defense Fund, a $300 million a year environmental wacko machine. So three so-called local moms, one national parent. That's not three kitchen tables. That's one script printed three different times in three different places. And that's probably right now where a lot of you are nodding and saying, damn it, that's right. I've been played. Guess what? You have been played. But now here's where I'm going to lose the applause. Because if you walk away this afternoon thinking only one side runs this play, then you're still the mark. You just got flattered. You didn't get scared. So turn the card over. There's a machine on the other side of this, and it's every bit as big and every bit as bought, and it's a super PAC. They gave it the name out of a motivational poster, Leading the Future. And it's funded by exactly who you would think it was funded by. The largest venture capital firm in Silicon Valley, the president of OpenAI, a co-founder of Palantir. They put together a war chest north of $125 million. Nope, I said that right. $125 million. It's not billion with a B envy. It's a quarter of a thousand times what a normal person might earn in their life. And it's all pointed at one thing.
What do they do with that money?

It goes after state legislators, Republican and Democrat, who dare to ask a data center a hard question. It exists to make sure that the reassuring voice, the one that tells Dave with the electric bill across the street, that data centers are pure progress, jobs and glory and American greatness, nothing to see here, is just as loud, just as funded, and just as manufactured as, ooh, the scary one. So now we have two Daves. One's been sold fear, one's been sold comfort, and both of them think they have figured it out themselves, when in fact neither one of them have figured it out. That is the industrial complex. Not left, not right. It's the machinery that decides which feeding gets delivered to which kitchen and cashes a check. Either way, they don't care. And now, just when you've got two machines sorted left and right, fear and comfort, let me tell you, pull up a chair. I got a third one. Because a couple of weeks ago, the people at X went public with something. And OpenAI had said the very same thing back in June. Some of the accounts pushing the scary data center story, they weren't in Ohio. They weren't even in this country. They traced back, or likely traced back, if I want to be very careful here, in the careful language that these kind of reports always use. Where? Of course, to China. And I can feel half of you leaning toward the microphone right now and saying, I knew it. I knew it was Chinese all along. Just hold on. Relax. Because if you grab that and run, you just became the exact mark that this whole segment is about. Except this time you got played by the people who build the data centers instead of the people who fight the data centers. We're all stuck in the middle. So let's do the thing that nobody else will do. Let's go read the really fine print. That bot farm that X bragged about busting, 200,000 fake accounts. Now, how many of those were working the data center angle? 200. 200 out of 200,000. One in 1,000. And the OpenAI crew, the people who caught the operation, they graded their own catch, filed it in the lowest, sleepiest box they've got, and set it flat out. It got almost no real engagement on social media. So the gang who busted it are the ones telling you it didn't work. And the outfit beating the drum the loudest about foreign meddling, it's owned by a man building data centers by the acre. So just think about that for a moment. But here's the part that ought to stop every one of us cold, whether you're a nodder or a skeptic. What's that? It's next. Don't go away.

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4: Fox News. I'm Carmen Roberts. President Trump was in Dublin, Ireland this morning to meet with officials and business leaders.
5: I'm pleased to say that Ireland is now the sixth largest source of foreign direct investment in the United States, with nearly $392 billion invested in 2025.
4: And the president is now attending the Irish Open at his golf course. As the president maintains the war with Iran will likely end after the midterm elections, U.S. Central Command says the naval blockade is working.
6: CENTCOM says they've now redirected 100 commercial vessels. They have blocked Iranian ports, but the Iranians are still trying to hit warships in this area.
4: Fox's Trey Yingst. And Oklahoma State stuns number 6 Oregon 39-31, ending the Cowboys' 21-game losing streak against major opponents. 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